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1: Back a few months ago, I was headlining at a great big nightclub. And he put me up a couple of days early. I came in a couple of days early, and they put me up at what they call the Star Suite. Now, here I am, headliner in one of the biggest nightclubs in the country, and I wake up at 8 o'clock in the morning in this Star Suite, all by myself. Yeah, that's what I said, aw. But I did what I've always done, man, to cheer myself up. I picked up my guitar, I sat down, I wrote me a little song. Now this is how it feels, to be alone at the top of the hill, trying to figure out why.

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1: While they're out there hitting, we're in here playing the hits. Hey, no Tigers on the stream. Sorry about that. 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

those Friday paychecks, and I'll cash them all right here. And I'll keep on tap for all your friends, their favorite kind of beer. 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She said, we'll rip out all the carpet

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0: Just poor people, that's all we were, trying to make a living out of blackland dirt. 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
1: USA Radio News, I'm Ron Warner. Congress is stripping California's authority to regulate air pollution from cargo ships and large commercial boats.
2: Opponents say it could lead to dirtier air in coastal communities. The U.S. House of Representatives is taking away California's ability to force large ships to run on electricity when they're in port, allowing them to run on their diesel engines instead. Another vote that passed targeted requirements for cleaner engines on some commercial boats as well. There are concerns in harbor cities like San Pedro, Wilmington, and Long Beach. The twin ports of Los Angeles and Long Beach are the largest fixed source of smog-forming air pollution in metropolitan L.A. The votes took place despite a federal judge ruling the way the Trump administration was pursuing deregulation is illegal. I'm Daniel Martindale.
1: A naturally occurring human peptide is now showing promise in combating Alzheimer's and other neurodegenerative diseases.
3: Researchers at UC San Diego School of Medicine discovered the small protein fragment called catastatin, or CST, which they believe could prevent many of the key processes that cause the loss of brain cells. That gradual loss is what can lead to symptoms like memory loss, confusion, and poor judgment, and in later stages, difficulty walking and talking. The study's authors said further research is needed to determine its safety, dosing, and effectiveness before considering it as a potential treatment. I'm Wendy Swanson.
1: Meta is showing off a new gadget that makes it easier to bring AI on the go.
4: The Muse Charm fits in the palm of your hand, and animated avatars respond to commands for your personal AI agent.
5: This is going to be by far the fastest way to talk to your Muse and to show it what's going on around you.
4: Meta CEO Mark Zuckerberg says the Charm can access Meta's Muse even without Wi-Fi. Zuckerberg also showed off next-gen VR glasses that go on sale in the spring and said the Muse Charm should be available for the upcoming holidays. I'm Rory O'Neill.
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1: Experts say schools and students would suffer if permanent daylight savings time became a reality. Tammy Trujillo reports.
7: Despite pushes from the White House, House lawmakers in nearly 20 states to stop switching the clocks back in the fall, the Senate still appears to be weighing the pros and cons. Sleep experts say a sunrise after 8 a.m. could be an issue for many, especially for students and educators, since most schools

0: schools begin earlier than that. One professor in Rutgers University's psychology department, Jessica Hamilton, argues standard time should be permanent instead of daylight saving, saying, quote, we really need to be aligning our clocks and our bodies to the sun, which promotes our health, and making a permanent daylight saving time actually is likely to harm the health and well-being of young people and adults.
1: Fat Bear Week is back at Katmai National Park, where 16 super-sized brown bears are competing for the title of 2026's Fattest Bear. Monica Nelson reports.
2: Fans can cast their ballots through September 29th. When you go to fatbearweek.com, you'll see something called the Otis Fund, which is Katmai National Park's annual Fat Bear Week fundraiser, named after legendary bear 480 Otis. Resident naturalist Mike Fitz is Fat Bear Week's founder.
3: So I think his calming presence also helped a lot of people through tough times on the webcams, and people still miss him. We haven't seen him in a few years, but people still talk about the legendary Otis.
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6: For Sheboygan, Indian River, and the Straits of Mackinac, overnight mostly clear skies, low 42. Patchy fog in the morning Saturday, sunny to high of 70. Sunshine Sunday, high 70. That's your forecast. I'm Tim O'Brien.
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1: 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And he put me up a couple of days early. I came in a couple of days early, and they put me up at what they call the Star

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Yeah, that's what I said, aw. But I did what I've always done, man, to cheer myself up. I picked up my guitar, I sat down, I wrote me a little song. Now this is how it feels to be alone at the top of the hill and trying to figure out why.

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Yeah.

0: 70 years and counting. 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Sheboygan.
1: USA Radio News, I'm Ron Warner. Federal prosecutors say that promises that were too good to be true led to a trucking business owner's arrest in an alleged Ponzi scheme.
2: U.S. Attorney Greg Kehoe says 46-year-old trucking company owner Christopher Lunsford supported a lavish lifestyle by traveling to Tampa and other places, recruiting investors to buy semi-truck leases.
3: Guaranteed weekly payout, usually between $1,000 and $1,200.
2: Kehoe says Lunsford raked in $105 million, paying off early investors and pocketing the rest. Only about $2 million went into the business. Lunsford faces 8 counts of wire fraud and money laundering. Gordon Bird, Tampa.
1: Hawaii's Big Island is bracing for Hurricane Nolo this weekend. Ryan Chandler reports.
4: Hurricane Nolo is set to slam the Big Island with potentially catastrophic flooding. The rainfall here will be measured in feet, not inches, with some parts of this island set to receive nearly 3 feet at elevation. That is triggering fears of mudslides in addition to dangerous surf and damaging winds.
1: The storm is about 210 miles south of South Point and is packing winds of 85 miles an hour. A hurricane watch is in effect for Hawaii County, and Governor Josh Green has requested a federal emergency declaration. A new federal report says short-term spikes of hydrogen sulfide near the Tijuana River can reach levels that threaten public health.
5: The findings back years of complaints from South Bay residents who say the sewage odor has caused headaches and other health problems. Researchers found hydrogen sulfide readings above 4,000 parts per billion near the river and as high as 20,000 parts per billion at a key source area near the Saturn Boulevard crossing.

0: processing. The report also notes that about 200 billion gallons of sewage contaminated water have crossed the border through the river since 2018. A 2024 CDC survey found 94% of South Bay households noticed sewage odors and 45% reported at least one health symptom. I'm John Fink.
1: From America's News Network, USA Radio News.
2: This is the Money Minute. I'm Alan Johnson. 1 minute, your money, and here's what mattered this week. Oil moved $100 a barrel. The 10-year Treasury yield pushed toward 5%. Producer inflation came in at 5.4%. Stocks sold off as investors reconsidered what the Federal Reserve may do next week. And President Trump proposed $5,000 payments to American adults if Republicans retain control of Congress. Potential cost? More than $1 trillion. Put it together, inflation is still running hot. Borrowing costs are rising. Washington is already carrying more than $40 trillion in debt. And the Fed meets next week. That's what happened. What happens next could affect everything from your mortgage to your retirement account. I'm Alan Johnson, and that's the Money Minute, presented by Heritage Gold Partners at 833-577-4653.
1: A court fight over White House press access has taken a new turn after reports that Vice President J.D. Vance was the anonymous source behind one story cited later to defend a media ban. Michael Kashner with more.
3: According to reports cited by the Washington Post, Vance told reporters during a June background call that a peace deal with Iran was about 80 to 85% complete, and Politico later published the information using the agreed-upon anonymous attribution. The White House has argued that anonymously sourced national security reporting justified restricting access for CNN, Politico, and MS Now, but critics say the new details undercut that argument. A federal judge has ordered the White House to restore access to those outlets, while the administration says it plans to appeal.
1: McDonald's is investing $8.5 billion over the next decade to modernize restaurants, expand technology, and hopefully attract more customers. Scott Carr has details.
4: Mickey D's plan includes updated kitchens, more AI, expanded rewards, and new menu items, including chicken bowls, snack wraps, and egg bites. McDonald's says its AI tools will free up employees to focus on customers and food preparation. They're also expanding their coffee and drink offerings while testing new ways to serve customers faster. McDonald's operates more than 46,000 restaurants worldwide and says the changes are aimed at boosting sales and efficiency.
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8: For Sheboygan, Indian River, and the Straits of Mackinac, overnight mostly clear skies, low 42. Patchy fog in the morning Saturday, sunny to high of 70. Sunshine Sunday, high 70. That's your forecast. I'm Tim O'Brien.
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1: Well, I guess it was back in 63 when eating my cooking got the better of me, so I asked this little girl I was going with to be my wife. Well, she said she would, so I said I do. But I'd have said I wouldn't if I'd have just knew how saying I do was gonna screw up all of my life. Well, the first few years weren't all that bad. I'll never forget the good times we had, cause I'm reminded every month when I send her the child support. Well, it wasn't too long till the lust all died, and I'll admit I wasn't too surprised. The day I come home, found my suitcase sitting out on the porch. Well, I tried to get in, she changed the lock. Then I found this note taped on the mailbox that said, "Goodbye, Turkey, my attorney will be in touch." So I decided right then and there I was gonna do what's right, give her fair share. But brother,

ain't heard nothing yet. Why, they give her the color television set. Then they give her the house, the kids, and both of the cars. See? Well, then they start talking about child support, alimony, and the cost of the court. Didn't take me long to figure out how far in the toilet I was. I'm telling you, they have made a mistake, cause it adds up to more than this cowboy makes. Besides, everything I ever had worth taking, they've already took. While she's living like a queen on alimony, I'm working two shifts.

0: working like I should. But I don't have to worry about toting a bill pole anymore. I let my wife tote it. I'm gonna be carrying food stamps. You get it, Judge? I'm gonna be just. That's not funny, huh?
1: Big Country Gold, classic country.

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1: USA Radio News, I'm Ron Warner. Chinese President Xi Jinping says AI must remain under human control. Nick Harper reports the Chinese president spoke at the White House yesterday, where he's been meeting with President Trump, though neither leader appears willing to slow AI development.
2: But we have seen perhaps some more openness from President Xi to be able to manage it responsibly. He's talking about that capacity and responsibility for both leaders to manage AI for good.
1: Los Angeles is confirming more than 12,000 homeless-related fires this year.
3: Between January 1st and September 20th, there were 12,241 fires classified as homeless or encampment-related. That's down about 6% from this time last year, but still works out to an average of about 47 fires per day. A large percentage of the fires have been along the 10 freeway corridor and in the Skid Row area. In just one small section of Skid Row alone, the data shows 77 homeless-related fires so far this year. Most of them are trash fires. I'm Daniel Martindale.
1: A new study shows the expansion of Medicaid is being linked to better outcomes for older adult cancer patients living in low-income areas.
4: The expansion started under the Affordable Care Act more than a decade ago. Researchers at the American Cancer Society are finding the expansion has resulted in earlier cancer diagnoses. They analyzed national cancer database information for nearly 1.5 million people age 65 and older in low-income communities who were diagnosed with cancer between 2010 and 2021. I'm Tammy Trujillo.
1: The California Supreme Court has unanimously ruled Riverside County Sheriff Chad Bianco unlawfully seized about 650,000 ballots from last year's special election. The court ordered Bianco to return the ballots and stop handling them. Bianco had seized them during an investigation into alleged voting irregularities, which local election officials disputed. From America's News Network, USA Radio News.
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1: President Trump is celebrating the long history shared between the U.S. and China.
7: While hosting Chinese President Xi Jinping at the White House for a state dinner Thursday night, Trump said European explorers first discovered the Americas while trying to discover a route to China.
8: That quest produced the modern world, this beautiful country, and ultimately the long relationship between the Chinese and the American people that we are celebrating very happily tonight.
7: Trump went on to gift Xi a statue of a bald eagle. Last night's dinner was also attended by U.S. tech executives. Meanwhile, CNN is reporting that both it and MS Now were denied access to cover Xi's arrival, despite reporters being allowed back in the White House. I'm Mark Mayfield.
1: New York is suing prediction market operator Poly Market, accusing it of running an unlicensed gambling operation. Attorney General Letitia James says Poly Market's event contracts violate state gambling laws and allow people as young as 18 to participate. Poly Market denies wrongdoing and has filed its own federal lawsuit challenging New York's authority. New unemployment claims fell to 197,000 last week, the fewest since mid-July. The Labor Department says claims have remained historically low, indicating layoffs are still relatively rare. The four-week average also fell to 202,250,

0: while employers have added an average of 80,000 jobs a month so far this year. I'm Ron Warner, USA Radio News.
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3: For Sheboygan, Indian River, and the Straits of Mackinac, overnight mostly clear skies, low 42. Patchy fog in the morning Saturday, sunny high 70. Sunshine Sunday, high 70. That's your forecast. I'm Tim O'Brien.
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How old do you think I am? 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

He said, I tried it all when I was young and in my natural prime. 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

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When a stranger stopped beside me in an antique Cadillac.

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He said, this is where you get off, boy, 'cause I'm going back to Alabama. As I stepped out of that Cadillac, I said, mister, many thanks. 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The

0: Serving Sheboygan and the Straits area for 70 years. 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Sheboygan.
1: USA Radio News, I'm Ron Warner. Congress is stripping California's authority to regulate air pollution from cargo ships and large commercial boats.
2: Opponents say it could lead to dirtier air in coastal communities. The U.S. House of Representatives is taking away California's ability to force large ships to run on electricity when they're in port, allowing them to run on their diesel engines instead. Another vote that passed targeted requirements for cleaner engines on some commercial boats as well. There are concerns in harbor cities like San Pedro, Wilmington, and Long Beach. The twin ports of Los Angeles and Long Beach are the largest fixed source of smog-forming air pollution in metropolitan L.A. The votes took place despite a federal judge ruling the way the Trump administration was pursuing deregulation is illegal. I'm Daniel Martindale.
1: A naturally occurring human peptide is now showing promise in combating Alzheimer's and other neurodegenerative diseases.
3: Researchers at UC San Diego School of Medicine discovered the small protein fragment called catastatin, or CST, which they believe could prevent many of the key processes that cause the loss of brain cells. That gradual loss is what can lead to symptoms like memory loss, confusion, and poor judgment, and in later stages, difficulty walking and talking. The study's authors said further research is needed to determine its safety, dosing, and effectiveness before considering it as a potential treatment. I'm Wendy Swanson.
1: Meta is showing off a new gadget that makes it easier to bring AI on the go.
4: The Muse Charm fits in the palm of your hand, and animated avatars respond to commands for your personal AI agent.
5: This is going to be by far the fastest way to talk to your Muse and to show it what's going on around you.
4: Meta CEO Mark Zuckerberg says the Charm can access Meta's Muse even without Wi-Fi. Zuckerberg also showed off next-gen VR glasses that go on sale in the spring and said the Muse Charm should be available for the upcoming holidays. I'm Rory O'Neill.
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1: Experts say schools and students would suffer if permanent daylight savings time became a reality. Tammy Trujillo reports.
7: Despite pushes from the White House, House lawmakers in nearly 20 states to stop switching the clocks back in the fall, the Senate still appears to be weighing the pros and cons. Sleep experts say a sunrise after 8 a.m. could be an issue for many, especially for students and educators, since most schools begin earlier than that. One professor in Rutgers University's psychology department, Jessica Hamilton, argues standard time

0: should be permanent instead of daylight saving, saying, quote, we really need to be aligning our clocks and our bodies to the sun, which promotes our health, and making a permanent daylight saving time actually is likely to harm the health and well-being of young people and adults.
1: Fat Bear Week is back at Katmai National Park, where 16 super-sized brown bears are competing for the title of 2026's Fattest Bear. Monica Nelson reports.
2: Fans can cast their ballots through September 29th. When you go to fatbearweek.com, you'll see something called the Otis Fund, which is Katmai National Park's annual Fat Bear Week fundraiser, named after legendary Bear 480 Otis. Resident naturalist Mike Fitz is Fat Bear Week's founder.
3: So I think his calming presence also helped a lot of people through tough times on the webcams, and people still miss him. 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
6: Port Sheboygan, Indian River, and the Straits of Mackinac. Overnight, mostly clear skies, low 42. Patchy fog in the morning Saturday, sunny to high 70. Sunshine Sunday, high 70. That's your forecast. I'm Tim O'Brien.
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0: 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Sheboygan.
1: USA Radio News, I'm Ron Warner. Federal prosecutors say that promises that were too good to be true led to a trucking business owner's arrest in an alleged Ponzi scheme.
2: U.S. Attorney Greg Kehoe says 46-year-old trucking company owner Christopher Lunsford supported a lavish lifestyle by traveling to Tampa and other places, recruiting investors to buy semi-truck leases.
3: Guaranteed weekly payout, usually between $1,000 and $1,200.
2: Kehoe says Lunsford raked in $105 million, paying off early investors and pocketing the rest. Only about $2 million went into the business. Lunsford faces 8 counts of wire fraud and money laundering. Gordon Bird, Tampa.
1: Hawaii's Big Island is bracing for Hurricane Nolo this weekend. Ryan Chandler reports.
4: Hurricane Nolo is set to slam the Big Island with potentially catastrophic flooding. The rainfall here will be measured in feet, not inches, with some parts of this island set to receive nearly 3 feet at elevation. That is triggering fears of mudslides in addition to dangerous surf and damaging winds.
1: The storm is about 210 miles south of South Point and is packing winds of 85 miles an hour. A hurricane watch is in effect for Hawaii County, and Governor Josh Green has requested a federal emergency declaration. A new federal report says short-term spikes of hydrogen sulfide near the Tijuana River can reach levels that threaten public health.
5: The findings back years of complaints from South Bay residents who say the sewage odor has caused headaches and other health problems. Researchers found hydrogen sulfide readings above 4,000 parts per billion near the river and as high as 20,000 parts per billion at a key source area near the Saturn Boulevard crossing. The report also notes that about 200 billion gallons of sewage contaminated water have crossed the border through the river since 2018. A 2024 CDC survey found 94% of South Bay households noticed sewage odors and 45% reported at least one health symptom. I'm John Fink.
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6: This is Denny Gillum, host of Frontlines of Freedom, here to tell you about an amazing new book, The Miracle Man, written by a good friend of mine. 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
1: A court fight over White House press access has taken a new turn after reports that Vice President J.D. Vance was the anonymous source behind one story cited later to defend a media ban. Michael Kashner with more.
8: According to reports cited by the Washington Post, Vance told reporters during a June background call that a peace deal with Iran was about 80 to 85% complete, and Politico later published the information using the agreed-upon anonymous attribution. The White House has argued that anonymously sourced national security reporting justified restricting access for CNN, Politico, and MS Now, but critics say the new details undercut that argument. A federal judge has ordered the White House to restore access to those outlets, while the administration says it plans to appeal.
1: McDonald's is investing $8.5 billion over the next decade to modernize restaurants, expand technology, and hopefully attract more customers. Scott Carr has details.
9: Mickey D's plan includes updated kitchens, more AI, expanded rewards, and new menu items, including chicken bowls, snack wraps, and egg bites. McDonald's says its AI tools will free up employees to focus on customers and food preparation. They're also expanding their coffee and drink offerings while testing new ways to serve customers faster. McDonald's operates more than 46,000 restaurants worldwide and says the changes are aimed at

0: boosting sales and efficiency.
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2: 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I just want to warn you, traffic is tough out there.
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7: For Sheboygan, Indian River, and the Straits of Mackinac, overnight mostly clear skies, low 42. Patchy fog in the morning Saturday, sunny to high 70. Sunshine Sunday, high 70. That's your forecast. I'm Tim O'Brien.
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1: USA Radio News, I'm Ron Warner. Chinese President Xi Jinping says AI must remain under human control. Nick Harper reports the Chinese president spoke at the White House yesterday, where he's been meeting with President Trump, though neither leader appears willing to slow AI development.
2: But we have seen perhaps some more openness from President Xi to be able to manage it responsibly. He's talking about that capacity and responsibility for both leaders to manage AI for good.
1: Los Angeles is confirming more than 12,000 homeless-related fires this year.
3: Between January 1st and September 20th, there were 12,241 fires classified as homeless or encampment-related. That's down about 6% from this time last year, but still works out to an average of about 47 fires per day. A large percentage of the fires have been along the 10 freeway corridor and in the Skid Row area. In just one small section of Skid Row alone, the data shows 77 homeless-related fires so far this year. Most of them are trash fires. I'm Daniel Martindale.
1: A new study shows the expansion of Medicaid is being linked to better outcomes for older adult cancer patients living in low-income areas.
4: The expansion started under the Affordable Care Act more than a decade ago. Researchers at the American Cancer Society are finding the expansion has resulted in earlier cancer diagnoses. They analyzed national cancer database information for nearly 1.5 million people age 65 and older in low-income communities who were diagnosed with cancer between 2010 and 2021. I'm Tammy Trujillo.
1: The California Supreme Court has unanimously ruled Riverside County Sheriff Chad Bianco unlawfully seized about 650,000 ballots from last year's special election. The court ordered Bianco to return the ballots and stop handling them. Bianco had seized them during an investigation into alleged voting irregularities, which local election officials disputed. From America's News Network, USA Radio News.
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1: President Trump is celebrating the long history shared between the U.S. and China.
6: While hosting Chinese President Xi Jinping at the White House for a state dinner Thursday night, Trump said European explorers first discovered the Americas while trying to discover a route to China.
7: That quest produced the modern world, this beautiful country, and ultimately the long relationship between the Chinese and the American people that we are celebrating very happily tonight.
6: Trump went on to gift Xi a statue of a bald eagle. Last night's dinner was also attended by U.S. tech executives. Meanwhile, CNN is reporting that both it and MS Now were denied access to cover Xi's arrival, despite reporters being allowed back in the White House. I'm Mark Mayfield.
1: New York is suing prediction market operator Poly Market, accusing it of running an unlicensed gambling operation. Attorney General Letitia James says Poly Market's event contracts violate state gambling laws and allow people as young as 18 to participate. Poly Market denies wrongdoing and has filed its own federal lawsuit challenging New York's authority. New unemployment claims fell to 197,000 last week, the fewest since mid-July. The Labor Department says claims have remained historically low, indicating

0: Getting layoffs are still relatively rare. The four-week average also fell to 202,250, while employers have added an average of 80,000 jobs a month so far this year. I'm Ron Warner, USA Radio News.
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3: For Sheboygan, Indian River, and the Straits of Mackinac, overnight mostly clear skies, low 42. Patchy fog in the morning Saturday, sunny to high of 70. Sunshine Sunday, high 70. That's your forecast. I'm Tim O'Brien.
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1: Me and Earl was hauling chickens on the flatbed out of Wiggins, and we'd spent all night on the uphill side of 37 miles of hell called Wolf Creek Pass, which is up on the Great Divide. And we was sitting there sucking toothpicks and drinking knee-highs and onion soup mix, and I says, Earl, let's mail a card to Mother and then send them chickens on down the other side. Yeah, let's give them a ride.

put down his bottle, mash his foot down on the throttle, and then a couple of boobs with 1,000 cubes and the 1948 Peterbilt screamed alive. We woke up the chickens. We roared up off of that shoulder, spraying pine cones, rocks, and boulders, and put 400 head of them Rhode Island Reds and a couple of burnt-out roosters

Well, we commenced trucking, and them hens commenced a clucking. Then Earl took out a match and scratched his pants and lit up the unused half of a dollar cigar and took a puff. Says, my, ain't this pretty up here? I says, Earl, this hill can spill us. You better slow down, you gon' kill us. Just make one mistake and it's the pearly gates for them 85 crates of USDA-approved cluckers. You want to hit second? Well, Earl grabbed on the shifter and he stabbed her into fifth gear. And then the chromium-plated, fully illuminated, genuine accessory shift knob come right off in his hand. I says, you want to screw that thing back on, Earl? He was trying to thread it on there when the fire fell off of his cigar and dropped on down, sort of rolled around, and then lit in the cuff of Earl's pants and burned a hole in his sock. Yeah, sort of set him right on fire.

His leg was fried, his hand was froze to the wheel like a tongue to a sled in the middle of a blizzard. I says, Earl, I'm not the type to complain, but the time has come for me to explain that if you don't apply some brake real soon, they're going to have to pick us up with a stick and a spoon. Well, Earl reared back, cocked his leg, stepped down as hard as he could on the brake, and the pedal went clear to the floor, and stayed right there on the floor. And I says, it's sort of like stepping on a plum. Well, from there on down, it just wasn't real pretty. It was Hairpin County and Switchback City. One of them looked like a can full of worms. Another one looked like malaria germs. Right in the middle of the whole damn show was a real nice tunnel, now wouldn't you know. The sign says clearance to the 12-foot line, but the chicken...

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1: USA Radio News, I'm Jim Rinaldi. New Jersey Governor Mikey Sherrill says her second-in-command has stepped down over allegations of acting inappropriately with women. Sherrill told reporters Friday that Lieutenant Governor Dale Caldwell submitted his letter of resignation, and she named Acting Comptroller Shirley Emahilu to take over Caldwell's role as Secretary of State. The governor says she felt the secretary's role needed to be filled immediately, since that office oversees elections and the midterms are just over a month away. Sherrill says the report from the independent investigation lays out substantial evidence of sexual harassment and a pattern of ethics violations, including an attempt by Caldwell to hire someone he was dating without disclosing their relationship. Governor Sherrill says she does not anticipate naming an acting lieutenant governor before picking a replacement. There is fresh economic data, with jobless claims falling, even as financial markets remain unsettled.
2: The Associated Press reports new applications for unemployment benefits fell to 197,000 last week, the lowest level since mid-July. The figure indicates layoffs remain relatively limited. At the same time, Reuters reports a major sell-off in global government bonds as investors weigh inflation concerns and the economic effects of the Iran war. Ron Warner, USA Radio News.
1: Consumer sentiment hit a four-month low in September. The University of Michigan's final reading for the month fell on concerns over high prices and worries about the economy. The survey noted declines across most age and income groups. Year-ahead inflation expectations rose to 4.6%, which is a significant jump from before the Iran conflict began in February. Overall, consumer sentiment is down 15% from January. From America's News Network, USA Radio News.
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1: A common virus can cause serious problems in newborns, yet most infected babies show no symptoms. New screening guidance aims to catch more cases early.
2: The American Academy of Pediatrics has expanded newborn screening guidance for congenital CMV, which is the most common congenital infection. Dr. Frank Esper is an infectious disease specialist at Cleveland Clinic Children's.
3: It's one of these viruses that people usually get infected, usually in the first or second trimester, and it can lead to long-term problems in the infant.
2: Around 90% of infected infants show no symptoms, but the virus can lead to hearing loss and developmental problems. Anthony Lucero, USA Radio News.
1: The Supreme Court is handing President Trump a win in his efforts to crack down on non-citizen voting ahead of November's midterm election. The High Court ruled the Trump administration can use the Department of Homeland Security's federal voter database to verify voters' eligibility for now. However, most states prevent the purging of voter rolls within 90 days of an election. The Supreme Court went against a federal judge's ruling that found the database could disenfranchise eligible voters. Voter advocacy groups had argued the latest version of database had incorrectly identified some people as non-citizens and declared them ineligible to vote. I'm Jim Rinaldi, USA Radio News.
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6: For Sheboygan, Indian River, and the Straits of Mackinac. Patchy fog this morning, sunshine for the rest of the day, and a high of 70. Mostly clear tonight, low 44. Tomorrow sunny, high of 70. Back to work on Monday, mostly sunny, high 72. Looking into Tuesday, sunny skies, high 75. That's your forecast. I'm Tim O'Brien. 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
1: USA Radio News, I'm Jim Rinaldi. The leaders of an unrecognized fraternity at the University of Wisconsin-Madison are being arrested after an alleged hazing incident this week. Officers responding to an anonymous tip Wednesday night discovered around 30 partially clothed young men covered in food inside a sweltering basement. Investigators reported finding visible injuries on several pledges consistent with physical assault. Officers broke up the gathering and placed the group's president and vice president under arrest on misdemeanor hazing and disorderly conduct charges. There's a heated debate in Texas over the use of flock cameras, which track drivers without their knowledge. The state's next attorney general decides if they're legal.
2: The Democratic candidate, Nathan Johnson, is a state senator from Dallas.
3: These automatic license plate readers can be used in ways that violate rights to privacy and go beyond what they ought to be in order to help solve crime.
2: His Republican opponent, Mays Middleton, says he supports the technology, but there needs to be guardrails. Those include increased penalties for police who abuse the technology. John Summers, USA Radio News.
1: Ukrainian President Zelensky says President Trump approved Ukraine to build Patriot missiles with concrete agreements between Kiev and Washington. Zelensky posted on X with the news days after he met with Trump at the United Nations General Assembly in New York. He said Trump made a final decision that Ukraine could receive licenses to produce the missiles. Zelensky warned nations at the UN about Russian President Vladimir Putin, calling him patient zero as he spreads the infection of war across the world. Elsewhere, Zelensky said Russia has started to focus more on targeting Ukraine's data centers recently. From America's News Network, USA Radio News.
4: This is the Money Minute. I'm Alan Johnson. 1 minute, your money, and here's what mattered this week.

0: oil moved $100 a barrel. The 10-year Treasury yield pushed toward 5%. Producer inflation came in at 5.4%. Stocks sold off as investors reconsidered what the Federal Reserve may do next week. And President Trump proposed $5,000 payments to American adults if Republicans retain control of Congress. Potential cost? More than $1 trillion. Put it together, inflation is still running hot. Borrowing costs are rising. Washington is already carrying more than $40 trillion in debt. And the Fed meets next week. That's what happened. What happens next could affect everything from your mortgage to your retirement account. I'm Alan Johnson, and that's the Money Minute, presented by Heritage Gold Partners at 833-577-4653.
1: CNN reports it has been barred from traveling with President Trump on Air Force One. The president is going to Tennessee to attend a college football game between the Volunteers and the Texas Longhorn. This comes after a federal judge ruled the Trump administration must temporarily restore access to the White House for outlets that had been banned. Trump banned CNN, MS Now, and Politico over what he said was negative coverage and fake news. Canadian Prime Minister Mark Carney says his country's prepared for the extreme tail risk of the U.S. invading Canada.
2: This amid recent trade tensions between Washington and Ottawa. The New York Times asked Carney about President Trump's push for the U.S. to acquire its northern neighbor. He suggested he'd look into the chance of a military threat from the U.S. in depth, but didn't give specifics. He said that's just risk management. John Summers, USA Radio News.
1: Consumer sentiment hit a four-month low in September. The University of Michigan's final reading for the month fell on concerns over high prices and worries about the economy. The survey noted declines across most age and income groups. Year-ahead inflation expectations rose to 4.6%, which is a significant jump from before the Iran conflict began in February. Overall, consumer sentiment is down 15% from January. I'm Jim Rinaldi, USA Radio News.
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4: 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For Sheboygan, Indian River, and the Straits of Mackinac. Patchy fog this morning, sunshine for the rest of the day, and a high of 70. Mostly clear tonight, low 44. Tomorrow sunny, high of 70. Back to work on Monday, mostly sunny, high 72. Looking into Tuesday, sunny skies, high 75. That's your forecast. I'm Tim O'Brien. 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
6: 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And as always, so glad to have you along with us. As we talk about the history and tradition of the outdoor lifestyle here in the great state of Michigan, we promote, encourage, talk about, discuss hunting, fishing, shooting, trapping, conservation issues, wild game issues, wild game cooking, conservation issues. Oh, what else? We just like to have a good time. Because this outdoor lifestyle is so important to so many of us. Not everybody. Some people hate what we do. Maybe I'll talk more about that. We'll see. We'll see. It is officially fall now. Well-

welcome to the fall season, but you kind of knew that, didn't you? Across much of the state, we're seeing a little color, especially in the maple trees. A little chillier in the morning. It feels great. No F word yet, John Dent. No frost yet. At least not that I've heard of. Now, maybe there are some spots of the way northern UP that have touched frost. John is shaking his head yes. Not around here. If we go back to when the cicadas first started to buzz, and I didn't keep track of it this year, how long would that have been? Mother Nature certainly has patterns. And those patterns do seem to be changing lately. But I often go back to the old sayings that my granddad told me and my dad told me. And the types of things you can find in the old farmer's almanac. They didn't get to be, I don't want to say wives' tales, but they didn't get to be statements by not having some amount of truth in them. Bow season opens next Thursday across the state. Will you be in the woods that day? Will you be in the woods that morning? Will you be in the woods that night? Will you be in a tree stand? Will you be in a ground blind? What is your setup? Will you be using a recurve, a compound, a crossbow? The best hunts I've ever had were with a recurve. I hunted with a recurve for a couple of years. I hunted turkeys. I took a turkey with a recurve. I hunted deer. I did not take a deer with a recurve. I hunted bears with a recurve. I did take a bear with a recurve in Ontario. It was challenging. It was beautiful. It was pure. It was instinctive. It was a rush, and I enjoyed it. But I don't hunt with a recurve anymore. To hunt with a recurve or any traditional archery gear, I guess the other option would be a longbow, you've got to be dedicated, and you've got to put your time in, and you've got to practice. And I just was not willing to put the time in that it takes to be proficient and confident. And that's the thing with any tool that we walk into the woods with to try to harvest, take, shoot, kill an animal, a critter, a bird, a big game animal, a small game animal. I think we owe it to our prey, P-R-E-Y, our prey, to be proficient and be confident. And there was a time when I was shooting the recurve that, I felt like, okay, when I draw that thing back and let an arrow fly, I'm going to hit what I'm shooting at. And I'm going to hit where I'm aiming. You know, aim small, miss small. But I'm not willing to put the time into the recurve anymore. And I didn't even go back to a compound. I just made the jump right to back to the crossbow. The poacher's tool, the evil crossbow. Isn't it funny how we get caught up these days in arguing among ourselves whether we should be using a compound or a crossbow, whether we should use bait or not use bait, whether we should whatever. Pick your argument, whether we should harvest only mature deer, whether we should not harvest year-and-a-half-old bucks, whether we should be shooting more does, whether we shouldn't shoot does, and if you disagree, you're somehow wrong, and you're on the wrong side of the argument. In the meantime, we have people out there trying to take our way of life away, or at least attack us, at least attack us. I routinely get really offensive and rude comments from anti-hunters. And the anti-hunters are so confused. They talk about murdering animals. You can't murder an animal. Murder is a term reserved only for taking the life of a human being, not an animal. Death threats, I don't take them seriously. I really don't. But the people who make them, you wonder if they're just plain crazy, if they're confused, or if they're serious. Anyway, I got a comment this past week from a guy who, using very offensive language that I won't talk about here. He says, you're a hunter. I'm going to now stalk you and your family online. And that one made me mad. That one did make me mad. I thought, you're crossing the line here when you bring my family into it. So I actually put it out there on Facebook. I said, here's what the guy

said, here's who he is, knowing that it would probably, his life, his online life would probably be miserable for a few hours. And he eventually deleted his Facebook profile. Now, I realize he can make another one. But you got people like that who think all hunters are vile killers. And you've got us fighting among ourselves as to how we enjoy the sport, which is just crazy, isn't it? If you got a tag in your pocket, I say do what you want with it if it's legal. If you legally hunt, you and I have no problems. I'm not going to try to impose my morals or my ethics on you. And please don't try to do the same to me. Why do we do that? I don't know. I think it's just part of society these days. I think it's part of social media. Social media has made us so we're all rude, crude, mean. Michigan elk season is underway. Did you get an elk tag? Of course you didn't. Nobody does. Well, a couple hundred people did out of the tens and tens of thousands of people who applied. I'll be talking later in this week's show with Dr. Brent Rudolph from the DNR. I had him on just a few weeks ago to talk about whitetails. Now we're going to talk about elk. But everybody else is tied up at the elk hunt. Early on, I covered the early, not the 1960s elk hunts, of course, but the more recent elk hunts. Back when it was, I don't want to say a bigger deal than it is now because it's still a huge deal. We actually followed, with a TV camera, followed a hunter, and they actually recovered his animal using a team of horses. Elk hunting these days in Michigan is still a big deal, but in some ways it has devolved into a drive around the two tracks until you find a herd of elk and then get out and shoot them. You don't have to do it that way, of course. If I ever get a Michigan elk tag, and when I do, it will be through the Pure Michigan Hunt. I'll never be drawn for a Michigan elk tag, but I'm going to win the Pure Michigan Hunt. I've actually been following one of the Pure Michigan hunters from last year. He just sent me a beautiful picture of an Upper Peninsula bear that he shot, and he's in the woods right now as we are recording this show trying to get himself a Michigan elk. When I win the Pure Michigan elk, or the Pure Michigan hunt, I will keep my bear tag, I will keep my elk tag, and I'll give up all the other stuff. The gear, the waterfowl hunts, the turkey hunts, all of which are wonderful, but we'll give them away, maybe try to make some money on them. Not for me, for a good cause. The Angler Quest is out of the water. If I didn't mention that, it is. I decided to pull it out of the water on the day when there was about a 35-mile-an-hour northeast wind on Saginaw Bay. You don't want to be running across Saginaw Bay in conditions like that, even in an angler quest. So I put it on a trailer, and I ran it over to Lynnwood Beach Marina. They pulled it. They washed the tubes all down. The boat has been officially handed back to Mr. Angler Quest, Brad Dupuis, and it is available for somebody else to enjoy now. Coming up on this week's show after the break, I first heard about this new TV show last week during Wednesday Night Live, the Michigan Outdoors Report TV show. I am fascinated by this this concept of being on commercial television in today's world. So we're going to have Jordan Hoover and Dennis Poet to talk about that. Then Dan Ulfig from the Michigan Wildlife Council. They're here for Generations Campaign Update. In our second hour, a good friend of mine, Jerry Widener of the Hunter Safety System. You're going to be up in a tree. Well, some of you are. I'm going to be probably in a ground blind. If you're going to go up a tree, don't be stupid. Wear a full body harness. We'll talk to Jerry about that. Scott Keatsman of Lynnwood Taxidermy. But we're not talking about taxidermy work. We're talking about a recent bear hunt Scott had over hounds. He said he looks at hound hunting in a new light now, and he wants to tell us what and why. And at hour number three, we will talk to Brent Rudolph from the DNR about the Michigan elk herd, the Michigan elk seasons. Learn about those big, giant, beautiful, majestic animals. And then we'll wrap it all up with Wild Game Chef Extraordinaire Dixie Dave Miner. As you are hearing this radio show, we had a Wednesday Night Live at the King's Dish Restaurant.

0: You know what that means? Only one thing. It's time to get back to the woods. 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
10: For Sheboygan, Indian River, and the Straits of Mackinac. Patchy fog this morning, sunshine for the rest of the day, and a high of 70.

0: Mostly clear tonight, low 44. Tomorrow sunny, high 70. Back to work on Monday, mostly sunny, high 72. Looking into Tuesday, sunny skies, high 75. That's your forecast. I'm Tim O'Brien. 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
1: 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Last week on Wednesday Night Live, and Wednesday Night Live is a weekly live stream that I do on several of my social media outlets, my social media platforms. During the discussion, it was brought up, hey, Avery, have you heard about the new Michigan-based outdoor TV show? And I like, no, I don't know anything about it. And folks sent me the link, and I thought, oh, it's the folks from the Michigan Outdoors Report. I follow these guys online, at Facebook especially, Michigan Outdoors Report on Facebook. And I saw that indeed they have started a new Michigan-based TV show, which of course piqued my curiosity because for many years I was doing a Michigan-based outdoor TV show. And then I saw, oh, well, one of the places they're putting it is on commercial television stations. Wow, this is really interesting. So I thought, let's get Dennis Poet, who is one of the guys from the Michigan Outdoors Report. Let's get him on the phone line and talk more about this. And here he is. Dennis, welcome to the show. How are you?
2: Good, Mike. How you doing?
1: I'm doing real good. Didn't you and I do a podcast a while ago?
2: Yes, sir.
1: That was you. Okay. And actually, Jordan Hoover was going to join us for the podcast, and he didn't. And he was going to join us for the radio interview, and he didn't answer the phone either. So it's just you and me, Dennis.
2: Okay.
1: So tell me about the new TV show.
2: Well, it's pretty much same stuff we do on social media. Just average Joe's getting out there, loving outdoors, and hunting a lot of public land. Fishing little hole-in-the-wall spots, stuff like that, just trying to bring the outdoors to the people, show them what it's about, because not everybody does it. And that's what we're trying to do, is inspire a few to get out there.
1: Well, and I appreciate trying to inspire people to get out there, but you were doing such a great job with your social media stuff. Your Facebook page is huge, like 140,000 followers. Why jump off into the world of television?
2: Well, for me personally, it's been a dream of mine since I was a little itty-bitty boy, was to do something in the industry, and that was one of the top things I wanted to do, was be having a hunting or a fishing show. And because of these guys and the hard work that we've been doing, it's come to fruition.
1: How long was this in the works?
2: From the first time we talked about it till now, probably a year and a half.
1: And what did it take to put it together?
2: a lot of trial and error. I mean, we didn't know what we were doing jumping into this stuff, to be honest with you. We just kind of caught the bug, and, we learned the hard way of what to do and what not to do. We hit send out so many emails, made so many phone calls, trying to get on some of these stations. Some of them answered back. Some of them didn't. We're still trying to get into Southeast Michigan and Southwest Michigan on some networks. They just wouldn't respond. So we're not on in the lower part of the state.

0: You know why they wouldn't respond? Because you're not willing to pay them a whole bunch of money every week. That's why they won't respond. The same reason they are not on radio in the southeast part of the state.
1: Yeah, we're figuring it out. We finally did get a station to answer us. I think it was yesterday. So, yeah, well, fingers crossed. We'll get down here for season two for sure.
0: Season two. So right now, you just started. This show just hit the air, what, last weekend, a couple of weeks ago now?
1: Just over this past weekend, actually.
0: And what's in that first show?
1: It's springtime turkey hunting is what it is. It features me and Tim White. We hunted at a buddy of mine I've known for years, Mike Papour. He has a business that's called Full Draw Land Management LLC, and he's out of Manchester, and he's got a really awesome deer camp there he's been managing for years, and he doesn't turkey hunt. He's been telling me for a while he's got all these turkeys, and one thing led to another. He finally let us get out there, and it's unbelievable. It's some of the best turkey hunting I've ever seen in my life. And I went out. We put together like a small turkey camp for me and Tim. He lives up in Sheboygan County. I live in Wayne County. So we drove out to the camp we hunted at was Manchester, but we were staying in the Irish Hills area over there at over there by Mopler's Lake, that campground called Hayes Campground. And we commute. It was like 7 minutes to the camp where we were hunting turkeys. And I went in the first day actually got it done on the season opener. And then Tim rolled into camp like 2 days later. And within 24 hours, his first hunt, he got in a little late. So we got like a 3 hour, maybe 4 hour sit in the evening. And he almost got it done then too, but it didn't work out. We went in the next morning and just surrounded by birds. We had so many times gobbling around us, and he finally got it done. I was a little nervous that he wasn't going to get that shot, because it was kind of crazy. If you've seen the episode, that bird was walking away from us, wouldn't show us nothing but his fan, and was walking away, starting to walk up this hill, and almost got away, and he got caught slipping, and Tim put one on him.
0: So what else is on the show? Springtime turkey hunting. What else are we going to see, Dennis?
1: You're going to see it all. We've got turkey hunting, deer hunting, there's some trapping, ice fishing, walleye fishing. I mean, pretty much anything you can think of from all around the state. We have, there's seven of us on the team over there at MOR, and each one of us cover, they're part of the state. We're spread out from down here in southeast Michigan all the way up to the UP. So that's where your content's coming from, is every bit of it's here in Michigan.
0: Everything is Michigan-based.
1: Yep, pretty much. I think can't say that. We do have one episode where a couple of the guys went for an out-of-state hunt in southern Ohio. But, yeah, other than that, the entire season is here in Michigan.
0: You get,
1: like I said, it's not like high fantasy ranches. It's just, DYI, pretty much, we're out there on state land grinding.
0: So the goal is then to approach this from an angle like a weekend warrior, every person, not the guides, not the outfitters, not the high fence, not like you might see on Outdoor Channel or Sportsman Channel or something like that.
1: Right. Not the made-for-TV stuff. It's real hunting, real scenarios, just average Joe's out there grinding. All of us, we work regular jobs and stuff too. So, we're like everybody else.
0: So are we going to see you guys holding out for a 140-inch 10-point, or are you going to take on camera something a little smaller?
1: That's funny you said that. myself, I'm a meat hunter first and foremost. I got to get my meat in the freezer. I'm getting older, so I am getting a little pickier. I'm not out there trying to smoke a spike or a 4-point or nothing like that. But I did get one of the episodes coming up. You'll see me harvesting a

0: an 8 point for where I live. It's a decent 8 points, not a monster or nothing like that. Yeah, most of like your regular hunting shows, like Outdoor Channel, they would have passed that deer in a minute.
1: Yeah. So you guys were, video is not new to you, because when you were online or just on Facebook and stuff, you guys were already doing a lot of video, weren't you? Or no?
0: Yeah, some of us, I know we're newer to it than the rest of us, but myself, I've got about 8 years, I'm thinking now, behind the camera.
1: Okay. What about in front of the camera?
0: Well, yeah, that's behind and in front of the camera. I don't have a cameraman. When I do my content, it's just me running self-filming.
1: Which is kind of a cool experience. I can relate to that. I appreciate that.
0: Makes it a little tougher. Like, deer hunting ain't hard enough. I got to go throw a camera into the mix.
1: Well, and true. But, and like, if you're turkey hunting or bear hunting or something like that, you've either got a decoy or bait or something. You kind of know where they're coming into. But deer hunting, you have no idea where that... Well, you can hope that a deer is coming down that runway or to a rub or a scrape or whatever, but there's no guarantee.
0: No, they don't follow the script. That's for sure.
1: Dennis, where do we see the show?
0: For Mid-Michigan, you can see it on ABC 12. The rest of the northern lower is Fox 32, and it's called Fox UP, I believe, up in the Upper Peninsula.
1: ABC 12.
0: When we run...
1: Yeah, go ahead.
0: But, yep, ABC 12 and Fox 32, those run on Saturday morning, I think 5:30 to 6:30 or 6:30 to 7:30. I forget the time. And then on Sunday in the UP, and around the same time frame. I think there's an hour difference between them.
1: Yeah, ABC 12, Channel 12, where I started my broadcast career. First TV station I ever worked at was in Flint there at 12. All right, Dennis, listen, good luck on this project. I'll send people to your Facebook page, Michigan Outdoors Report on Facebook, Michigan Outdoors Report on Facebook. I'll be watching you guys. I know what a challenge it is. I'm going to talk a little bit more about that in the segment coming up. But good luck to you guys, and let's stay in touch.
0: I appreciate that, Mike. And don't forget, guys, if you can't watch the episode, you can see them on Sunday about 9 o'clock on YouTube.
1: Always nice to have that YouTube backup. We'll talk about that. Dennis Powat of Michigan Outdoors Report and their new TV show. We'll take a break. When we come back, I'm going to talk a little bit more about this concept. Then we'll wrap up the hour with Dan Ulfig of the Michigan Wildlife Council with an update on the Here for Generations campaign.
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3: For Sheboygan, Indian River, and the Straits of Mackinac. Patchy fog this morning, sunshine for the rest of the day, and a high of 70. Mostly clear tonight, low 44. Tomorrow sunny, high of 70. Back to work on Monday, mostly sunny, high 72. Looking into Tuesday, sunny skies, high 75. That's your forecast. I'm Tim O'Brien. 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

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You're probably not putting in food plots right now, but you're getting ready to be hunting over them, aren't you? How did your food plots turn out this year? Did Mother Nature cooperate? Did your activities come to fruition? Once again, in our case, my son James put so much work into these, and Mother Nature just kind of let us down. Just a really bad drought at that critical period when the when crops and food plots needed a little rain. 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You got a lot of time, a lot of money, a lot of blood, sweat, and tears invested in your food plots. So I recommend that you make a partnership with Rich Grizan of Killer Food Plots, Michigan-based, family-owned. You know I love that. Check out the website, killerfoodplots.com. 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He's got some great products. Yeah, one of them, Retain, which is a product especially for these drought conditions. Not now, but when we had them several weeks ago. If we would have had Retain in our plots, we would have been better off, because this is a product that just sits there in the ground, and when you do get some moisture, some rain, even a heavy dew, it'll absorb that moisture, it'll expand, and it'll sit there and wait until there's no rain, and then it'll release it into your food plots. AquaShield is another great product. If you have water holes, creeks, ponds, swamps on your property, and you're worried about EHD or just mosquitoes, put AquaShield in those ponds, in those waterways, and it'll address and help control the midge flies. Again, the website, killerfoodplots.com, killerfoodplots.com. I want to go back to this conversation I just had with Dennis Poet a minute ago from the Michigan Outdoors Report about this new TV show that they're starting. This is, it's a big, big venture. I don't even know if these guys realize exactly how big this is and to be honest, what they're up against. And to put it on commercial broadcast station, that's an interesting... I was hoping to get more of a perspective on why that. Because, you know, again, I'm a guy who did that for 20 years, and I actually walked away from that. And for many reasons, not because I didn't like it. No, you know what? You know what? Toward the end, I didn't like it. I didn't like it. It was grueling. Now, I didn't have seven people working on the show like these guys do. And I think that's very smart. Break the state down into different geographic areas, assign one person to that area, and that's what you cover. And if you don't have anything to put on the air that week, you don't worry about it because somebody else has got your back. That's a really, really good idea. But in today's world of Outdoor Channel, Sportsman Channel, online distribution of content, the idea, the concept of putting it on commercial broadcast stations, very interesting.

I was telling Dennis that when I started broadcasting 46 years ago, it was at WJRT TV 12 in Flint as a part-time videographer. Worked my way into a full-time job there. Eventually, they put me in front of a camera. I don't know why. It wasn't my goal. It wasn't my intent. Worked there for 2.5 years, then moved up to TV 5, WNAM in Saginaw. At the time, that was not so much anymore, but at the time, that was like the crown jewel of anything outside of Detroit. Or maybe Grand Rapids. That was a really good spot to be at the time. Would I want to be on commercial television these days? No. Would I want to be in television news these days? Absolutely not. But these were all part of the plan for me to get to where I am today. You got to find out what you don't like before you find out what you like. And what I like these days is radio and social media. And you know, I get so mad at anti-social media. And I guess if I got mad enough, I would just walk away from it. And there have been times where I have taken a little hiatus. But doing what I do, I cannot get away from it completely because I can reach too many people for free. And you know, and talking with Dennis Poet, that's why they're not on in Southeast Michigan. That's why I don't have a broadcast radio station in Southeast Michigan. Because they haven't accepted the fact yet that they don't have the power that they used to, and they still want to charge exorbitant rates to be on. So I'm not going to pay them. But they can still hear me using the podcast. We'll take a break here in the Outdoor Magazine Show. When we come back, Dan Ulfig from the Michigan Wildlife Council with an update on their Here for Generations campaign. I think Dan is one of those good guys. I really enjoy talking with him. I think he approaches things from the perspective of an avid outdoorsman. He was also very active in MUCC when they were a thing. You know, there are some things, other things going on right now, and I was just made aware of this. Another group that is a sportsman's... I don't want to talk about it because I don't know much about it, but there are other activities and groups trying not resurrect MUCC, but maybe come up with something else that's in addition to Kyle Green and the Greenway Conservation Club. So take a break. When we come back, Dan Ulfig in our second hour, Jerry Widener of the Hunter Safety System, Scott Keatsman of Linwood Taxidermy talks about a bear hunt behind hounds. This week's Ask Avery question, and we'll wrap it up with Dr. Brent Rudolph of the Michigan DNR talking about Michigan elk, and of course, wild game chef Dixie Dave Miner. 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

0: 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And let's go north of the bridge. 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You just heard that spot, that commercial, for the Michigan Wildlife Council and their Here for Generations campaign. Isn't that interesting that we have a group in our state that is working hard to promote hunting and fishing and shooting and trapping? And keep in mind the comments, if you were with us earlier in the in this hour, when I was talking about an email I got from, and it was actually a Facebook message, from an anti-hunter. These people are so vile, they're so disgusting, they are so, they talk in such violent terms that they just do not like what it is that we are doing. So we need groups like the Michigan Wildlife Council. Dan Ulfig is a member of that council, he's with us now on the Outdoor Magazine phone line. Dan, welcome, how have you been?
1: Hey, Mike, I've been great. Good to hear from you.
0: Always a pleasure to talk with you, my friend. But this is, I can't, Dan, I usually don't let such things bother me, but this one was a point where I'm going to attack your family. I'm going to follow your family online. It was like, you know what, just enough of it. I've just had enough of it.
1: Well, isn't it amazing how people that advocate for peace and love can become so hateful? That's what's amazing.
0: Yeah, it is. It is. That's not the group that I'm trying to reach. That's not the group that you're trying to reach, because we will never change their mind. But the folks we want to reach are the people who really, they may not be participants. They may not be hunters or anglers. They don't know anything about what we do. And that's the people that we want to reach, right?
1: Correct. And the Michigan Wildlife Council is entrusted with educating the public about the importance of wildlife conservation and its role in preserving Michigan's great outdoor heritage. And Mike, I want to tell you, we're fortunate. We're fortunate to have people like Senator John Bumstead, Senator John Sherry, Rep. Amos O'Neill, and my local rep, Representative Sarah Leitner. They fight for sportsmen. They're advocates for us, and it's bipartisan, and we're fortunate to have them.

0: Hey, on a side note, you just mentioned four names that I just saw in an email about a new group. Is that coincidence?
1: Yeah. So it is, and I'm going to be there tonight, and I'm going to be a member of that group. And you've talked before about MUCC carrying on the tradition, and that's what this group's about.
0: I want to talk with you more about that in the future. I don't know a lot of details on it yet, but it sounds very promising. But let's go back to the Michigan Wildlife Council. You had, last time we talked, you were going to a meeting. What's the latest news out of the group?
1: Well, you know, we've got a new ad campaign, and frankly, I'm excited about it. It's fantastic. But the theme of it is tradition is the trophy. I'm like, what is a trophy? To me, a trophy is a fond reminder of a significant part of our life. Pictures are trophies. Memories are trophies. Many Michigan families and friends gather annually for deer season. For many hunters, it's a cherished reunion of relatives and compatriots. That is the trophy. Tradition is the trophy, and that's our theme.
0: That's very interesting.
1: We have a new 30-second spot, which was fun to observe the actual filming. That's why I missed your golf outing, Mike, because I was at the filming. But it's running on streaming platforms like Hulu, Tubi, Sling, and watch out for it. It's pretty cool. That was the most effective way to get it out there with those platforms. We also got new billboards coming in October, new social media spots. Some of them, and watch for those social media spots. Some of them in October, there's one about archery deer season, smallmouth bass fishing in the fall foliage, hawks, and predator migration, and Halloween owls. So keep an eye out for them.
0: And I love the fact that you mentioned the word tradition. That's something I talk about all the time, Dan, is this tradition of the outdoors here in Michigan. And it's something that I certainly want to keep going. I know you do as well. And the Michigan Wildlife Council, is it an overstatement to say that is the goal, to make sure this tradition continues?
1: Yes, and to preserve the legacy, protect the legacy. And that was one of our past themes, too.
0: Yeah.
1: We were created by legislative action by Senator Bumstead in 2013, and we've been working hard ever since. And a lot of people have been involved, and we've been having great success. Our state is one of the few where perceptions of hunting and fishing are improving. It's actually the only one in the country where perceptions are improving. Other states, perceptions are decreasing. And face it, Mike, sooner or later, it's going to come on the ballot.
0: We
1: need to inform people that aren't sportsmen like us the value of hunting and fishing, that it brings economically, that it brings, it's a healthy way to get outdoors and connect safely with friends and family. So,
0: yeah, that's, I hate to, again, oversimplify, but that's what it all comes down to. Sooner or later, we're going to see these things on the ballot once again. Dan Alford, you keep up the good work there at the Michigan Wildlife Council. I will look forward to talking with you again about that new group that is being formed. The website for the Michigan Wildlife Council is hereforMIOutdoors.org, hereforMIOutdoors.org. We'll take a break for the top of the hour. When we come back in our second hour, Jerry Widener of the Hunter Safety System. You know, it's kind of a boring topic, tree stand safety. Be safe while you're in a tree stand. But when you learn the stories behind it and the people behind it, it takes on a different light. We'll talk to Jerry Scott Keatsman as well, coming up in hour two of Outdoor Magazine.
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3: USA Radio News, I'm Jim Rinaldi. The leaders of an unrecognized fraternity at the University of Wisconsin-Madison are being arrested after an alleged hazing incident this week. Officers responding to an anonymous tip Wednesday night discovered around 30 partially clothed young men covered in food inside a sweltering basement. Investigators reported finding visible injuries on several pledges consistent with physical assault. Officers broke up the gathering and placed the group's president and vice president under arrest on misdemeanor hazing and disorderly conduct charges. There's a heated debate in Texas over the use of flock cameras, which track drivers without their knowledge. The state's next attorney general decides if they're legal.
4: The Democratic candidate, Nathan Johnson, is a state senator from Dallas.

0: these automatic license plate readers can be used in ways that violate rights to privacy and go beyond what they ought to be in order to help solve crime.
1: His Republican opponent, Mays Middleton, says he supports the technology, but there needs to be guardrails. Those include increased penalties for police who abuse the technology. John Summers, USA Radio News.
2: Ukrainian President Zelensky says President Trump approved Ukraine to build Patriot missiles with concrete agreements between Kyiv and Washington. Zelensky posted on X with the news days after he met with Trump at the United Nations General Assembly in New York. He said Trump made a final decision that Ukraine could receive licenses to produce the missiles. Zelensky warned nations at the UN about Russian President Vladimir Putin, calling him patient zero as he spreads the infection of war across the world. Elsewhere, Zelensky said Russia has started to focus more on targeting Ukraine's data centers recently. From America's News Network, USA Radio News.
3: This is the Money Minute. I'm Alan Johnson. 1 minute, your money, and here's what mattered this week. Oil moved $100 a barrel. The 10-year Treasury yield pushed toward 5%. Producer inflation came in at 5.4%. Stocks sold off as investors reconsidered what the Federal Reserve may do next week. And President Trump proposed $5,000 payments to American adults if Republicans retain control of Congress. Potential cost? More than $1 trillion. Put it together, inflation is still running hot. Borrowing costs are rising. Washington is already carrying more than $40 trillion in debt. And the Fed meets next week. That's what happened. What happens next could affect everything from your mortgage to your retirement account. I'm Alan Johnson, and that's the Money Minute, presented by Heritage Gold Partners at 833-577-4653.
2: CNN reports it has been barred from traveling with President Trump on Air Force One. The president is going to Tennessee to attend a college football game between the Volunteers and the Texas Longhorn. This comes after a federal judge ruled the Trump administration must temporarily restore access to the White House for outlets that had been banned. Trump banned CNN, MS Now, and Politico over what he said was negative coverage and fake news. Canadian Prime Minister Mark Carney says his country's prepared for the extreme tail risk of the U.S. invading Canada.
1: This amid recent trade tensions between Washington and Ottawa. The New York Times asked Carney about President Trump's push for the U.S. to acquire its northern neighbor. He suggested he'd look into the chance of a military threat from the U.S. in depth, but didn't give specifics. He said that's just risk management. John Summers, USA Radio News.
2: Consumer sentiment hit a four-month low in September. The University of Michigan's final reading for the month fell on concerns over high prices and worries about the economy. The survey noted declines across most age and income groups. Year-ahead inflation expectations rose to 4.6%, which is a significant jump from before the Iran conflict began in February. Overall, consumer sentiment is down 15% from January. I'm Jim Rinaldi, USA Radio News.
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5: 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And they'll be conducting in-home identifications from October 5th through October 9th. 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

0: For Sheboygan, Indian River, and the Straits of Mackinac, patchy fog this morning, sunshine for the rest of the day, and a high of 70. Mostly clear tonight, low 44. Tomorrow, sunny, high of 70. Back to work on Monday, mostly sunny, high 72. Looking into Tuesday, sunny skies, high 75. That's your forecast. I'm Tim O'Brien. 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
2: 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I also put it on the Facebook page. It's on all of the usual podcasting platforms, including iHeart, TuneIn, Stitcher, Player, Odyssey, even on YouTube. Not the whole three-hour show. Yeah, the whole hour three, the audio of the whole three-hour show is on YouTube. Now, the first segment of the show is live-streamed as well, but that's a different topic. I do like podcasting, though, and I realize podcasting is growing like crazy. It's ubiquitous. It's everywhere. And I've been doing it for a long time. I do podcasts specifically for Offshore Tackle, Angler Quest Pontoons, and Killer Food Plots as well. So keep an ear out for those. Okay, so it is officially fall now. What does that mean? Some great fall fishing, some great fall hunting. Here in Michigan, our bow season kicks off Thursday, October 1st. Will you be in the woods October 1st? Will you be in a tree stand? Will you be wearing a full body harness? I say there are two types of tree stand hunters, those who have fallen and those who will. And I'm not trying to make light of this. If you spend enough time in a tree stand, sooner or later, you are going to fall. Now, hopefully, that fall is just a little slip. You missed a step. You missed a handhold. And because you were wearing a full body harness, you fell a couple of feet and you were fine. Every year, we hear about people who go up in a tree stand and fall and either don't make it out of the woods at all or they end up, their lives are changed forever. And it's such an easy thing to avoid. I first started looking at the concept of tree stand safety several years ago when I first started working with the folks at the Hunter Safety System. I have a long, long relationship with the Widener family of Hunter Safety System. Just great people. I think the world of them. Jerry Widener is with us now on the Outdoor Magazine phone line. Jerry, welcome back. How have you been?
3: Good morning, Mike. I'm doing great. I'm getting younger every year.
2: Are you really? Tell me how that works.
3: Yeah, it's pretty remarkable. Yeah, it's a pill I take, and I'm getting younger.
2: Well, we're not getting younger, Jerry, but we're still around. And when I look at what you guys at Hunter Safety System have done over all these years, it is so very impressive.
3: Well, that's you're always so kind, Mike, and I appreciate that. And we, as you know, we work very, very hard in making sure that we make products that will bring us home to those that love us, and not just make them strong and work every time, but to make them hunt.

0: are friendly, because we know you don't have to wear a harness. Nobody makes you wear it. So if it's not hunter friendly, too many people will choose not to wear it. So that's a big part of our business and our concept, is to take the excuses away so we don't have those excuses to keep us from being safe.
1: Maybe it's an old story at this point, but I love to hear it. How did Hunter Safety System, how did that first product, how did it come about?
0: Well, you know, my brother and I, John, is, you know, we've been friends forever. And we were hunting down in South Alabama, hunting out of climbers, because that was our choice. Just like it was our choice back when you and I had hunted for so many years. And the base of his stand fell out from under. And by the grace of God, he caught himself as he was falling through on the climber, which, again, never happens. I've never heard of it happening, but it did that day. And that was the start, because John called me on the radio. We had two-way radios. We didn't have cell phones at the time. And said that he was in trouble, he needed help, and hurry. And I just got there as quick as I could. We got him down to the ground, and John is totally exhausted, laying on his back, bleeding, scraped up, and hardly can even breathe. And I looked at him, and I said, John, why weren't you wearing your harness? And he looked back at me and said, were you wearing yours?
1: Were you?
0: And that was I wasn't. And we both had a harness, Mike. We both had it. We both brought it. We both tried to put it on. And we both got tangled up and, again, used the same old excuse that a lot of hunters still use in saying that, yeah, it's just too cumbersome. And we took them off after, I think I had mine upside down when I finally got it on. And you know, the original ones, they were difficult to figure out. But that was the beginning. We were staying in a camper and spent all night that night trying to come up with a way to make something that would take away our own excuses. No intentions of selling a harness. That never even entered our mind. But it started right there, and a lot of dots came together. God's blessing was on us, and It happened. It just happened without us really trying to make it happen. It just did. It was God's blessing.
1: Well, you and John, Jim Barta, the folks at the Hunter Safety System, changed the way hunters look at tree stand safety. And that became very clear to me when I went out with my grandson the first time, and he was going to be hunting from a tree stand. And I saw him put on his Hunter Safety System vest at the time, and he just grabbed it as part of his gear. He grabbed his bow, he grabbed his boots, he put on his Hunter Safety System vest, and he went off into the woods. And I thought, wow, okay, the Widener brothers did it. They convinced this younger generation that wearing a full-body harness when you leave the ground is just part of the way you do things. And obviously not everybody does, but boy, people look at it now differently, Jerry. So congrats on that.
0: Well, Mike, and you know that you and many others like you deserve just as much credit, because I can't get to all those people and tell them. Getting that message out is, that's your job. And you do that so well. There's no telling how many lives you personally have affected, Mike, in the message that you send, because you have always been a true advocate when it comes to hunter safety, and specifically tree stand safety. And I know that you've affected a lot of lives in that, because people listen to you. They believe you when you say it with conviction in your voice, and you always have. And I think they'll follow that lead. And it was difficult in the early days, like you said, because people didn't want to wear a harness. They didn't like harnesses. I was one of them. But I knew I needed to, but they were so cumbersome that we just had to have a new design. We needed something that was hunter-friendly to make sure that we would indeed do it. So, yep, message had to get out. I thank you so much, Mike, for all the message you've sent over the years and the lives you've affected.
1: Well, I wear a harness because I'm a big chicken. I don't like heights. When I get off the ground, I get nervous. And it gives me a sense of comfort knowing that if I do fall,

0: I'm going to get stopped by a Hunter Safety System vest. And let's not forget the lifeline. I mean, the lifeline seems like such a simple tool, but it's a big part of this whole program, isn't it?
1: Yeah, it's a huge part of it. And that came a few years later, and that came about because of a statistic that was put in front of me. And it was from a man named L.J. Smith. He's the man that would go out and investigate tree stand accidents. And I was talking with him one day, and he was going over some of the statistics that he had gathered from all of these investigations he did. And he gave me this statistic, and it's still embedded in my brain. He said, 86% of tree stand falls happen when the hunter is not in the tree stand.
0: What?
1: And boy, did that hit me like a ton of bricks.
0: You've got to explain that,
1: because
0: Jerry.
1: I realized at the time that, yeah, what we were doing at the time is we would get up into our tree stand, we would connect to the tree, but we were not connected from the time we left the ground until we got back to the ground. We were only connected while in that tree stand, but people fall while they're going up and down, while they're transporting on the stand and off the stand. That's where the majority of the falls were occurring, and that's what led to the lifeline. Because we sat there and thought, okay, I'm missing a big part of this whole puzzle. And we started experimenting with what can we make to keep a hunter connected from the very first step until the very last step back on the ground. And a lot of experimentation, a lot of products were tried, and it finally came out to be the lifeline.
0: Hang tight, Jerry. We'll talk about that and more. I got to take a break here in the Outdoor Magazine show. We're talking with Jerry Widener of the Hunter Safety System, the company that pioneered tree stand safety. It's not a sexy topic. It's really not. But it's something that can bring you home to your family after a day in the woods, so it can't be overlooked. HunterSafetySystem.com is the website, HunterSafetySystem.com. More after the break right here on Outdoor Magazine.
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9: For Sheboygan, Indian River, and the Straits of Mackinac. Patchy fog this morning, sunshine for the rest of the day, and a high of 70. Mostly clear tonight, low 44. Tomorrow sunny, high of 70. Back to work on Monday, mostly sunny, high 72. Looking into Tuesday, sunny skies, high 75. That's your forecast. I'm Tim O'Brien. 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
3: 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Carry that over to Hunter Safety System. 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
10: No, they don't. Things have changed a lot over the years, haven't they, Mike? You know what, though? We still have the very first vest we ever made. And I've got it under glass. I've got it up on the wall.

0: and just a little sign that just says "In the Beginning." But it is neat to go back and look at that to recognize where we are today versus what we built then, and things just improve. I mean, we find better buckles and better stitching and better strapping and lighter products and better camos and just so many different things that we can do today that we didn't have available to us years ago, and we're all better for it.
1: If I have a vest, I'm not from 25 years ago, but if I have a product of yours that's, say, you know, 5, 6, 7, 8 years old, and I didn't fall, and I look at it and it looks just like it's brand new, well, it's dirty and bloody and, you know, things that we like to see, can I still wear it?
0: You know, Mike, I get that question a lot, and it's a very good question, and I can understand why people would say this product is fine. The issue with that, though, is there's a set of standards within the industry, not set by Hunter Safety System, but set by Tree Stand Manufacturers Association, and they're called ASTM standards. And the ASTM standard says that a harness is good for 5 years from the date that you purchase it. And after 5 years, we're supposed to discard it, just get rid of it. And again, it's not a Hunter Safety System ruling or requirement that we put out. However, I am required to follow the guidelines of the industry standards. And a lot of people know about that, and a lot of people don't. But that is the actual standard.
1: Yeah, I got you. I got you. You heard me do a little bump there for VersaSkins talking about saddle hunters. You guys have kind of moved over to that direction now, haven't you?
0: You know, we have. Yeah. It's such a big part of our industry now. It's the fastest growing segment of our industry. And I thought years ago that this is going to be a fad that will come and go. And boy, was I wrong. This thing has taken off and going tremendous. And we have now incorporated that into our Hunter Safety System brand of products. So we have a complete line of saddle hunting products. And it's something you may or may not know, Mike, but we've also purchased Trophy Line, the company called Trophy Line, which is a big name in the saddle industry. And we're operating both companies now out of our facility here. And we're excited about that.
1: Well, good for you, Jerry. I'm glad to hear that. Yeah, I thought saddle hunting, you know, here in Michigan, Johnny Eberhardt's been hunting from a saddle forever. I thought, you know, it was just hardcore guys like him. But now, you know, again, going back to my grandson, he's got a saddle now. It's becoming more and more popular in the hunting world.
0: It is. It's kind of the new age. At first, it was the young people,
1: yeah,
0: you know, that
1: yeah.
0: want to do something their own way. I don't hunt the way my granddad did. We do it our way. But they have just done it now for so long, probably the last 12 years or so, it's redeveloped in. And companies, manufacturers, have developed these products that have supported their energy. And they're better than ever before. A lot of companies are making very good products. I like to think that ours are among those top-line products because of what we do in our testing and everything that we put into. We start with safety. I mean, that first and foremost, it's got to be safe. And then, of course, then we gravitate into the hunter-friendly features of that. But, yeah, it's a big deal today.
1: I still kind of think of it as a young person's thing, though. I don't see guys like you or me jumping in a saddle. Or do you hunt from a saddle, Jerry?
0: You know, I personally don't. Now, I'm 73 years old, and this is my 60th year, by the way, Mike, of bow hunting. I mean, I'll be bow hunting 60 years this fall. So I look at that and I feel fortunate to say it. And but yeah, the saddle hunting, Mike, is not just for the young.
1: Okay.
0: I think it was when it started, but more and more we're getting these old heads like us that are looking at it and saying, you know what, I see myself have a place in that. And companies like us, you know, we've built in such safety factors built into that type of a system that the fear isn't like it was in the early days, because there are a lot of moving parts to saddle hunting, but the products are so good, and we've put so many safety features and products and ideas into it that people are feeling more comfortable.
1: 60 years of bow hunting. Jerry, how has bow hunting changed over those years, and how have your thoughts

0: on bow hunting changed over those years?
1: You know, my passion, my desire hasn't changed at all. But boy, the products, you know, when we first started, it was just a straight bow. And I remember the first recurve bow I got, and I was so excited about a recurve bow. That was, my goodness, this, the innovation is just remarkable here. So much has changed. And I also look at, I was thinking about earlier when you were first coming on the show and talking about things that, and using terms that we would have never heard of before, things like live stream and TikTok and Instagram and YouTube, Facebook, podcasts. Those were words, those words didn't exist.
0: No.
1: Back when you and I were hunting in these early days. So a lot has changed.
0: When you go into the woods these days, and we're getting a little bit off topic, but I think that's fine with you and I. You said your passion is still there, but are you looking for the same quality of animal, or is the experience itself more of the reward, or what's your mindset now?
1: Yeah, it's purely the experience. It truly is. I've taken a lot of deer. I've been fortunate, and I pass a lot of deer these days, but it doesn't mean that I don't still get that excitement. I see a deer coming in and I still get a thrill. I get exciting, but I film more than I shoot. And quite often I frustrate those I'm hunting with because I'll come back with some footage and they'll go, "What is wrong with you? Why did you let that deer go?" But I'm more picky, and I think that just comes from being old, and I don't need another buck that I have 12 of now. But I still get so excited about it.
0: Yeah. Well, and bringing it back full circle to this whole safety thing, you've taken the excuses away for people not wearing some kind of a full body harness. It used to be the macho thing to do. I still hear occasionally, and it drives me crazy. Hey, I'm young. I can still climb like a monkey. I'm not going to fall. Well, hopefully not. But why take that chance? Why take a chance that something you love so much, and that is hunting, could negatively affect your future? I think it's selfish. Think about your family. Think about your kids. Think about your wife. There's somebody in this world who depends on you. And to make a boneheaded decision like not wearing a full body harness that could change that future, it just doesn't make any sense.
1: No, it doesn't at all. And with today's products and the different models that will accommodate whoever you are, that the excuse you give is the excuse you've created today. There used to be legitimate excuses for not wearing safety equipment. Today, you just do it because you choose not to do it because it's so easy. And like you said early on, that it's it used to be sort of foreign, but now it's commonplace, and your grandson doesn't think twice about it. He picks up his harness and he goes. And partially that's the speed of the leader is the speed of the team. And you were the leader there teaching the team, your son, your grandson, to make sure that they're going to be safe. And you oversaw it, and now it's commonplace for them.
0: Well, I can see that. But what I learned about, again, it sounds like a boring topic, but it's not. What I learned about tree stand safety and staying safe in a tree stand is from you, Jerry, you and your brother John, and Jim when he was working with you. I mean, you guys, you are the pioneers in this this category. And if imitation is a sincere form of flattery, you should feel very flattered because you guys have been copied over and over and over.
1: Yeah, we have. And again, you're right. It is flattering to a degree. It's difficult in the competitive marketplace of the industry. But I appreciate when other companies will make safety products, and especially when they make them right. You know, a lot of companies do. There's still, I've seen some, and I've actually gone and talked to some of the other companies and tried to share some of my ideas to say, if you're going to be in this part of the business, here are a few things you really need to pay attention to. And try to help them, because anybody that buys that product needs to make sure that product's going to work when you least expect it, because you don't time it.
0: Yeah,
1: it just happens, and it better work.
0: Jerry Widener, you and your company have saved lives.

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1: Take care, Mike. Appreciate you. 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
7: When I was diagnosed with Hodgkin lymphoma, I had so many questions. 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
1: 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Right now, though, talking with Scott Keatsman of Linwood Taxidermy, but we're not necessarily talking about taxidermy. We're talking about something else. Scott, welcome back. How are you?
2: Hey, Mike. I'm doing great. Thanks again for having me.
1: Always a pleasure. So, listen, I guess I forgot you had a Michigan bear tag this year. How did that hunt go?
2: It went fantastic. By far one of the best. I have killed 3 bears in my lifetime in Michigan over hounds. And this was by far, it just keeps getting better and better. And I'm understanding the process more. I'm getting to know how this is all done, how it all works. And we had a great time.
1: Well, and that's what I want to talk to you about. I've never hunted bears over hounds. I certainly have no problem with it. I support it completely. I just choose to hunt over bait. But the hound hunters do get a lot of negative comments, and based on what I'm hearing you say about your hunts, this is not deserved.
2: Absolutely. And you know, everybody's different. I get the negative stuff too. And I hear about how easy it is and you're cheating. It's not the right way to hunt. But I can tell you what, you know, hunting in Michigan, as far as I'm concerned, is a tradition. Done it with my dad, my brother, my friends. I'm kind of a group activity guy, and if you're into the group hunting, camaraderie, just plain old having fun outside. We had wives, girlfriends, children, best friends for 30 years. The guy that I shot my bear with this, a week and a half ago. I've known him since he was 11, 12 years old. Houndsman growing up. He's had dogs all his life. It's just fun to get together, enjoy the outdoors, learn some new things, meet some new people, and get to hunt with some amazing dogs. They're just absolutely amazing hunters.
1: So it's the social aspect of it as much as anything that appeals to you?
2: Yeah. I like, I'm not a real big sitter. Hunting whitetail deer in a blind by myself for hours and hours on end, I can do it, but I'm going to tell you, I struggle. I love elk hunting, where I can move and call and hunt with somebody hunting, you know, pairs. I love mule deer hunting, where we're up walking, spot and stalk. I like to move. I like to go after game. I can sit. I'm not a real big sitter. I like to share it with people. I like to go out and take people with me that haven't done it before and do it with people that have done it. And yeah, so for me, it's a lot about the social activity, really.
1: You said also that some people say hunting over hounds is the easy way to do it. But you said, you told me earlier, this was

0: far from an easy hunt.
1: Oh, these bears, where they live, you know, you've spent lots of time in Ontario. You've seen that bush up there. You know that there's a lot of bait sit over. You can't walk past. You can't walk into the timber. It's so thick. And these bears have a knack of going where humans aren't supposed to be. And this particular hunt, I can tell you, Mike, I've packed elk out of the mountains, Colorado mountains, on my back. That was easier than just getting to this bear to harvest it. And the whole way there, and I'm thinking, I'm not sure I want to shoot this bear back here because we're going to be hours getting it out. It's some of the most horrific terrain and the most physical, not all the time. I mean, we've treed bears 40 yards off the road, you know, and harvested them. But that's pretty rare. These bears are running for cover. They're running for safety. And they're going to run in the thickest, nastiest swamp, river bottom, bogs you can find. And that was unfortunately the experience I had this year. Speaking of dogs, I was a whipped pup when we were done.
0: Do you know a good taxidermist now who can take care of that hide for you?
1: Yeah, I've been referred to one in the Linwood area.
0: Hey, listen, along that line, as long as I've got you, can you stick around for another segment?
1: Sure, okay. Absolutely.
0: We're talking to Scott Keatsman of Linwood Taxidermy, linwoodtaxidermy.com. The original reason for having him on was to talk about his recent successful Michigan bear hunt over hounds. But as long as we've got him, let's somehow morph this into an Ask Avery segment. I can figure out how to do it. So we'll do that after the break right here on Outdoor Magazine.

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0: Welcome back to Outdoor Magazine. My name is Mike Avery, and each week on the show, we do a segment called Ask Avery. 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So I was kind of working on a couple of things that I deciding, which Ask Avery question I was going to use for this week's show. And then I was talking to Scott Keatsman of Linwood Taxidermy about bear hunting. And I thought, well, with bow season here, it's maybe just a good time to continue our conversation. But talk a little bit more about taxidermy work in general. Scott graciously agreed to stick around. So, Scott, we will turn the Ask Avery question, the Ask Avery segment, into an Ask Scott segment, if you don't mind.
1: Oh, boy.
0: Here we go.
1: I thought I was going to get talked about a bear hunt.
0: Well, that and more. So, Let's talk about bear season and deer season, big game here for a second because we're into that time of year. What deserves to be preserved by a taxidermist? Are we looking at a 400-pound bear only? Are we looking at a 150-inch buck only? Or, when should we get out our wallet and go to the taxidermist?
1: Well, whenever you feel the need, don't let anybody shame you ever of an animal that's too small. They don't know the whole story. An animal doesn't have big enough antlers. It doesn't weigh enough. It's not pretty enough. It's don't let that shame you into what is a memory or a trophy that will sit on your shelf or in your living room for a lifetime. And every time you look at that, you're going to remember, I shot that with Dad, or I shot that with my son, or my dogs caught that bird, whatever. There is no limitations. We've done everything from, yearling deer to, I had a young lady yesterday bring me in a button buck to do a European on. So the beauty is in the eye of the beholder, and shame on anybody to say anything different.
0: Yeah, what you as a taxidermist are doing is preserving a wonderful memory. So whatever that memory is, the animal almost is incidental in that whole story.
1: Says right on my business card, keeping your memories alive. And that's exactly what we're doing. Every taxidermist is doing. We're keeping your memories alive. Some of them are once in a lifetime. They'll never happen again. And it doesn't have to be the size of the

0: animal. Again, it could be who you were with at the time, how you got it, where you were at. So there's no right and wrong.
1: You mentioned European monarch. I hear a lot about those these days. What is that?
0: What we do is we take the and we there's a number of ways of doing of getting the flesh off them down to a bone. We macerate them down, whiten them, and or degrease them and whiten them, and then so you have the skull on the wall. Why it's called a European? Apparently it's European. I don't know. Some call it a Texas mount, but it's just we macerate them down and make them presentable for you to hang in your house. The skulls of the animals.
1: I mean, I don't mean to cut into your business, but it sounds like a more inexpensive way to get that memory other than a shoulder mount.
0: To a certain extent, yeah. There's still a lot of work. Yeah, they're absolutely more inexpensive way, affordable way to put your trophy on the wall. I'd agree with that, yeah.
1: All right, quick, before I let you go, what can we do in the field to make your job as a taxidermist easier and to get a better mount out of it in the end?
0: The best thing you can do is like I've always said, treat it like you're going to eat it. Don't leave it in the sun. Don't let the bugs get into it. Keep it dry. Keep your trophy dry and cold. Don't drag it. Don't pull it. Don't let animals get to the fur and picking at it. And if at all possible, get it to your taxidermist as soon as possible. If you have any questions, normally during deer season, bear season, taxidermists are, at least I'm typically available all day long, all weekends. Give them a call and ask them what they prefer. But dry, cold, and treat it like you're going to eat it very carefully.
1: Words of advice.
0: That helps.
1: Great words of advice from Scott Keatsman of Linwood Taxidermy. Scott, I appreciate you sticking around for another segment. And I would encourage people to check you out. The website, linwoodtaxidermy.com, linwoodtaxidermy.com. Thanks, Scott.
0: Thank you, Mike. See ya.
1: All right, we'll take a break for the top of the hour. When we come back in our third and final hour of this week's show, Dr. Brent Rudolph from the DNR. He is their, what is he? I'm trying to think of the technical term, but he's their whitetail guy. He's their moose guy. And he's their elk guy. Now, I got to believe he gets more grief over whitetail than anything else. But this time around, we're going to talk about elk. It is the Michigan elk season. Some people don't even know we have a Michigan elk herd. They are beautiful, majestic animals. We'll talk with Brent about that. And we'll wrap up the show with Wild Game Chef Dixie Dave Miner.
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3: USA Radio News, I'm Jim Rinaldi. The U.S. Supreme Court is again blocking Missouri from using a Republican-backed congressional map in the November midterm election. Justice has ordered the state to use its 2022 map, reversing a federal appeals court ruling that would have allowed boundaries adopted by the Republican-led legislature last year. The 2025 map divided Kansas City among several districts to make Democratic Representative Emanuel Cleaver's seat harder for Democrats to retain. Friday's order marked the third time this month the Supreme Court intervened with the same result. The court warned that switching maps close to the election could cause electoral chaos because absentee, military, and overseas voting had already begun using older boundaries. There is fresh economic data, with jobless claims falling, even as financial markets remain unsettled.
4: The Associated Press reports new applications for unemployment benefits fell to 197,000 last week, the lowest level since mid-July. The figure indicates layoffs remain relatively limited. At the same time, Reuters reports a major sell-off in global government bonds as investors weigh inflation concerns and the economic effects of the Iran war. Ron Warner, USA Radio News.
3: Consumer sentiment hit a four-month low in September. The University of Michigan's final reading for the month fell on concerns over high prices and worries about the economy. The survey noted declines across most age and income groups. Year-ahead inflation expectations rose to 4.6%, which is a significant jump from before the Iran conflict began in February. overall,

0: consumer sentiment is down 15% from January. 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
0: Madonna is returning to the MTV Video Music Awards for the first time in over 20 years. The VMAs will be held Sunday in Los Angeles, with Snoop Dogg hosting. Madonna leads the nominations this year with 11, and will also be performing at the ceremony. Kacey Musgraves will perform a tribute to Dolly Parton. Presenters this year will include Charlie XCX and Teyana Taylor. Taylor Swift will receive the VMA's first ever award for Artist Director, and the video for her new single, Patient Zero, will premiere during the show. The VMAs will air live Sunday night on MTV, CBS, and Paramount Plus.
3: The Supreme Court is handing President Trump a win in his efforts to crack down on non-citizen voting ahead of November's midterm election. The High Court ruled the Trump administration can use the Department of Homeland Security's federal voter database to verify voters' eligibility for now. However, most states prevent the purging of voter rolls within 90 days of an election. The Supreme Court went against a federal judge's ruling that found the database could disenfranchise eligible voters. Voter advocacy groups had argued the latest version of database had incorrectly identified some people as non-citizens and declared them ineligible to vote.
0: I'm Jim Rinaldi, USA Radio News.
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5: Big Country Gold. For Sheboygan, Indian River, and the Straits of Mackinac. Patchy fog this morning, sunshine for the rest of the day, and a high of 70. Mostly clear tonight, low 44. Tomorrow sunny, high of 70. Back to work on Monday, mostly sunny, high 72. Looking into Tuesday, sunny skies, high 75. That's your forecast. I'm Tim O'Brien. 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
7: Yes, indeed, this is the big guy, Mike Avery. Welcome to hour number three of this week's Outdoor Magazine radio show, right here on the Outdoor Magazine Radio Network. So glad to have you along with us, as it is now officially fall. Feels like it too, doesn't it? Oh, our state is starting to change seasons here now. And I don't know, I hear that actually in parts of the UP there's already been some frost. Haven't seen that in my part of the world yet, but if you look at the maples, they're starting to get a little tinge of red on them.

0: temperature's a little cooler. It just feels, it feels good. It feels good. You know, our state has so much to offer. And you know, I'm a Michigan fanboy. I admit it. I'm born in this state, raised in this state, spent my career in this state. I love this state. Is it perfect? No. But boy, there's a lot to offer here. I'm thinking right now about our Michigan elk herd. I've talked before about Michigan elk on the show, and I've had people say, I didn't even know we had elk here in Michigan. Oh, we do. They're not all across the state. They're in one central location, centered around the Pigeon River State Forest. But they are a big, beautiful, majestic animal. And this is a great time of year to see them. The rut is coming up. You might hear some bugling. We actually have Michigan elk hunters in the woods right now. Wouldn't it be cool to get a Michigan elk tag? Brent Rudolph is a wildlife biologist with the DNR, and he's got one of the coolest jobs I can think of. He is responsible for overseeing whitetails. I wouldn't wish that job on anybody. Moose, how cool is that? And elk. Pretty cool. Brent's with us now on the Outdoor Magazine phone line. Doc, welcome back. How are you?
1: Hey, good, Mike. How are you?
0: I'm doing great. I'm doing great. Isn't this a wonderful time of year?
1: It is. As you were chatting about, the fall season's coming on. The wind was blustering a little bit outside the windows here. And, on the calendar, it says it's fall, and it's starting to feel that way, too. So it's always exciting to hit this point each season as it rolls around.
0: Absolutely. Our Michigan elk herd, it just amazes me that some people don't even know we have elk in this state. Are they native? I mean, what's the story? How do we have elk in the Pigeon River Forest?
1: Yeah, it was actually a reintroduction many years ago, actually a kind of a private endeavor and effort that led to the elk herd that we have today. So they had been, you know, elk used to be native to present in the lower peninsula. Not much evidence that they ever occurred in the upper peninsula in the past. Like was the history with a lot of our wildlife populations. They were, you know, decimated and really even completely wiped out in the lower peninsula and then restored. And we've had a long history of trying to really strike a balance of having, up to this day, still a pretty unique hunting opportunity for a handful of Michigan residents. We maintain a pretty modest size herd really in that core area, the most contiguous public land area that we have in the state. Even though it's not the biggest, it's all pretty well contained public land, and that's really where they spend most of their time, although there's certainly plenty of ranging outside, and that's part of how our hut structure is all built, is accommodating that movement that we do see from outside the core times as well.
0: This September season, if I remember right, this early season is directed at those outlying elk, right, that are out in the farm fields, out in the ag areas?
1: Yeah, that's right. So we have we just have a few elk management units, and elk management unit X is what we refer to the unit that's outside the core, and that actually stretches, it covers multiple counties, kind of almost all of the northern lower peninsula, but it does not include the core area. So in this early hunt period, folks only have an opportunity to hunt outside the core. It's not all necessarily farmland. There's still plenty of forest land and, you know, mixed more wildlife, wild habitat, as you'd expect. But the emphasis of that hunt is really to especially target animals that are outside the core to minimize the chance for them to continue to expand into areas where they could run into a variety of other kinds of problems if they were just allowed kind of free reign to continue to spread from out from the core.
0: Didn't you make a tweak in the elk hunt for this year? What was that?
1: Yeah, we made some bigger changes to the whole structure this year than we have in quite a while. So that early hunt, same concept. It's all outside of the core. Same general concept of what the intent of the hunt is. But we used to have three different 4-day periods.

0: is for that elk hunt. So you'd have like a, you know, a Friday through Monday that'd be closed for a few days. You'd have another Friday through Monday, it'd be closed, and you have another, you know, 4-day period. So this year it's still 12 days total hunting, but it's all contiguous. And then the other big shift is that used to start in late August, and now, you know, first day opening was September 23rd. So we made those days all contiguous and we shifted them a little later. And it's primarily that old structure used to work fine, but we were seeing the success rate really kind of decline. And between wanting to hit the targets for harvest and, you know, wanting to give hunters a good shot at being successful in a very unique hunt opportunity, we made those changes. We think it'll be an improvement on what people have been experiencing here in recent years.
1: So how big is that Michigan elk herd? How many animals do we have?
0: So we monitor our elk population, run a sequence kind of every other year. The latest estimate from early 2026, we did our aerial survey and estimated it around 730 elk. And that was down from what we had been estimating in prior years. So that's really kind of in the range. We have a goal trying to maintain between 500 and 900 elk. So we're really right in that goal range now, according to that last estimate. And so while we made some of those adjustments to try and improve success rates, especially in that early hunt period, we did reduce the quota somewhat too, so that we don't, you know, overshoot what we would like to have to kind of maintain within that range of our population goal.
1: Wow, under 1,000 animals. That's not that many, is it?
0: Yeah, it's not a lot, and it's a really kind of a different approach. There's been a lot of different periods of history of the elk population, and some folks, it's surprisingly, you know, don't like to see them around. Obviously, we can understand, you know, crop damage and other issues with an animal the size of an elk could be problematic. You know, even some deer hunters, they don't have a chance to hunt elk, you know, seeing them get in and impact their food plots or just spend time in and around and potentially keep, you know, deer away. So surprising to hear some complaints about things like that. But, you know, we're at a pretty good sweet spot where it still provides a good hunting opportunity, great viewing opportunities, again, especially on the core of that public land area. While still, you know, minimizing some of the other potential conflicts that we can have if we had a much larger herd or a much more widely distributed herd. We're also just east of the I-75 corridor. There are elk occasionally hit on the highway. And as you can imagine, hitting an elk compared to hitting a deer is not a great experience. So that's another issue we continue to look at, is trying to prevent some of the expansion in some directions where some of those problems could be more frequent.
1: Will elk push deer out of an area? Do they intermingle?
0: They do intermingle. You know, I think it's more, they won't exclude deer from an area, but it's more, you know, I got a shooting lane, I've got my food plot, I've got my forest opening, and if elk are in there and taking up space, then the deer might not be occupying it. So I'm sitting in a blind thinking, gee, they got this bull in front of me that other people will be excited about, but dang it, I just want to have deer out here right now. So that's one of the things, as I started to get more involved with elk management in Michigan, realizing that, you know, a lot of us as hunters would think, that'd be so cool to, you know, to be able to just see one. But not everybody agrees with that, depending on the scenario that they're experiencing.
1: And the farmers, I get it, because you think of how much food deer can eat. If a herd of elk come into your farm, they could make an impact.
0: Yeah, you know, and they'll wallow in fields, so they can really cause problems with hay plantings and other things, and they can damage and so forth. But our field team has done a pretty good job, and there's also a pretty well-established community of guides that help elk hunters, because, you know, a lot of Michigan hunters hunt deer pretty frequently. They don't always hunt elk, and even if they do hunt elk out west or some other place, it's not the same in many instances here in Michigan. So you're not use a guide, but many people do. And so we've really kind of developed between our staff and the guides, you know, pretty good relationships and connections, so that folks that are experiencing some of that damage, well, they have an opportunity to allow access. You know, obviously in many instances they're receiving some payment from a guide that's being able to set up an arrangement to bring hunters on their property. And so I think a lot of those folks have really found that they're willing to tolerate it, given that it becomes another source of farm income if they've got some elk around. And then they can, you know, minimize the chance that that'll grow to an even larger number if they're able to actively manage through the elk hunt.
1: We're talking with DNR wildlife biologist Brent Rudolph here in the Outdoor Magazine.

0: Magazine show talking about the Michigan elk herd. Got to take a break on Outdoor Magazine. When we come back, more with Brent about the elk herd, about where you can see them, maybe even hear them bugle. And what is a Michigan elk hunt like? I don't know, but I will find out, because someday I will win the Pure Michigan hunt. Every year, AnglerQuest pontoons keep getting better. 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
2: For Sheboygan, Indian River, and the Straits of Mackinac, patchy fog this morning, sunshine for the rest of the day, and a high of 70. Mostly clear tonight, low 44. Tomorrow, sunny, high of 70. Back to work on Monday, mostly sunny, high 72. Looking into Tuesday, sunny skies, high 75. That's your forecast. I'm Tim O'Brien. 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
4: 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Go Dogs! Proud Ferris grad here. Although when I was there, it was Ferris State College. Now it's Ferris State University. You can also hear us in Port Huron on the new WPHM 105.5 FM. We're talking with Dr. Brent Rudolph from the DNR, wildlife biologist, about Michigan elk. Brent, how big are these animals? I mean, you compare them to deer, they're a lot bigger, aren't they?
5: Oh, yeah. I mean, they're, you know, it's you're looking at small horse size compared to what you see from a typical, you know, deer. So, it's just an interesting situation that a lot of our hunters find themselves in is they got a lot. I mean, you know, 90% of our hunters hunt deer, so there's certainly no shortage of experience in that front. But then folks get drawn for an elk tag, and like I said, some folks do have a history of going and hunting elk in other states. You know, anyone that's consistently doing it is typically going out west, because a lot of the other eastern states are also just a much more intermittent, less likely opportunity. And so it's either an adjustment to thinking about what you're looking for and contending with here in Michigan, or just completely foreign to what you're accustomed to. Even a big deer is nothing like handling an elk, a small elk even, you know, here in the state.
4: So a big bull, what, 800 pounds? Are they that big?
5: Oh, yeah. Yeah, they definitely can be. And it's, you know, that's another part of the aspect of having having guides available. Again, many people do make an effort to handle all the logistics and manage the whole process on their own, but being able to be prepared to get an elk out of the field and handle it and process it. You know, we've made some adjustments. There is reporting, there is registration required. And for example, this year, another change we made is you no longer have to bring the entire carcass into a check station for registration, because especially this early season, you also want to be able to manage it, you know, not allow it to, not leave it too warm too long, and sure, be able to get it cooled down and handled properly. So now if folks just want to bring the head in, they need to do that within 72 hours. They just report the harvest within 24 hours. So, you know, they make a report so we know that a harvest has occurred, and then later on they can follow up and bring it in for our additional data collection and disease surveillance. Bovine tuberculosis is something we definitely want to avoid impacting our elk, so we test all the animals and pay very close attention to that as well.
4: Well, aside from the disease testing, is there anything else you really want to learn about Michigan elk? I would think at this point you pretty much know everything about them, don't you?
5: Oh, you know how biologists are. There's always more things you can learn. Yeah. There's always more things we want to keep track of. Yeah, excuse me. I mean, we do, we keep pretty close tabs on, you know, harvest locations, on other sightings. You know, we take information both from the registration to have biological information, you know, be sure that there's folks are following all the regulations. And then there's actually still a survey, you know, much like the male survey that we've used for many years for a lot of our species that hunters receive. So we get information like they experience any conflicts with other hunters, how many days they hunted, you know, figuring out how the success rate fares, but also if people are hunting more or fewer days, you know, over time to be able to have that harvest opportunity. those are all things that give us different kinds of insights we use to

0: to manage that herd. So, you know, we monitor it pretty closely, especially with being confined in a relatively small area, but there's still continual questions we have to try and manage it effectively and also have an enjoyable experience for folks when they're drawn for this opportunity.
1: Are Michigan elk in the rut yet, or will that come soon?
0: Yeah, they are. It actually happens a little bit earlier, so a lot of the rutting behavior is more in early to mid-September, you know, very different from what folks would be accustomed to with, you know, with their deer hunting experience here. And that's been part of the timing of the early hunt period. We do have, you know, we didn't mention, but there is the late hunt period as well that comes in December, and that's the opportunity folks have to hunt within the core. Obviously, all that rut behavior and so forth is gone by that point in time, but it is a chance for people to be right in Pigeon River country pursuing elk. There's two different elk management units in the core that are open. That hunt will be December 1st through the 15th this year, and people will be able to either hunt in Unit H or I in the core, and then once again, everything outside in that elk management Unit X is still open, so if we still have animals lingering outside, it's still fair game to continue to put more pressure on those that are expanding beyond the core area.
1: The elk hunt is kind of fascinating, isn't it? I mean, you've got a big bull that tries to round up a harem of cows. Quite a thing to see.
0: Yeah, and you know, again, you have often that those groups of multiple cows together and one bull tending them, and then other bulls coming in on the scene. I mean, it's just a neat experience. And again, there's a lot of folks, you know, in late August and early September that do a lot of recreating up there to watch some of this kind of territorial behavior. And again, you've got a lot of room to roam in that Pigeon River Country State Forest. It's a pretty wild place for some place that's still close to where the vast majority of people live in Michigan. So it's a pretty neat draw, pretty big draw for folks to head into that area. Obviously, there's no limit on the opportunity to go view and see them. There's a little bit more limit. We have almost 50,000 some people that apply, you know, for licenses when we only have around a couple hundred or less that are available each year. So the competition for being drawn for a license is pretty stiff, but the opportunity to see and view and experience it is something people should take advantage of if they haven't.
1: And how would they do that? If somebody says, look, I just want to see these elk Avery's talking about, give me the basics. Where do you go? Is it too late? How do you find them? Yada, yada.
0: Yeah, so as usual, you know, we try to have one-stop shop site. So michigan.gov/elk will get you to our elk page on the website. There's elk viewing information, so it'll give you an opportunity to see where there are some areas that we specifically manage to try and have, you know, be attractive to elk and have some ability to access and see those. You know, you talked about what the hunt is like. Well, we actually have the elk hunt orientation, so folks are required to go through an orientation if they're drawn, but those videos are all online, so people are curious. They can watch the same things that our elk hunters watch each year to understand what the expectations are and what the experience is like. So there's a lot of interesting information, whether you're a hunter or whether you're just interested in some of the recreational viewing opportunities that you can check out from that page.
1: Well, I mean, so just head to the Pigeon River and start driving the two tracks? I mean, what do you suggest?
0: Yeah, so again, there's some good resources through the website regarding some of the good viewing opportunities. So there's specific maps of where some of those designated viewing areas are. So, you know, elk will be anywhere, but obviously looking for them in the middle of a dense woodland area is not going to be as successful as looking at some of the openings. So some of these areas are maintained as openings. You can find information specifically about where those are managed, the roads that'll give you access, good opportunity, or be smart to take the opportunity to scout out and have even some old-fashioned maps in hand. The cell signal in those areas is not great. So, you know, as hunters, you might have already your tips and tricks for being able to navigate without having active cell service. But for folks that are used to plugging in the old Google Maps, that might not suit you when you're trying to wander through the Pigeon River and locate an area where you can have a chance to view an elk.
1: Can we talk about Michigan moose for a couple of minutes? How are they doing? What are the numbers like?
0: Yeah, so moose has been an interesting scenario that, you know, we had a population of moose, but it was supplemented then years ago.

0: We still continue to have pretty consistent but very slow rates of growth for our moose population as a whole. And so, you know, the intent was to be able to get to an opportunity to have a potentially a similar type limited draw hunt, but it has still continued to grow and not experience some of the declines the moose populations have in other states, but still not to reach the level that we had, you know, had hoped or intended. So we do have, you know, last year was the second year of a moose capture operation where we're using GPS collars to really try and monitor more intensively our moose population. And we continue to find our survival of moose is pretty darn good. And the survival even of calves is pretty good, but there aren't quite as many calves being born. So there's probably some limitations on that productivity. Females seem to be skipping every other year, which is not completely uncommon. We're continuing to gear up to try and have a better understanding of what we can expect and how we can maybe, you know, look at habitat management and other efforts to be able to continue to have a successful and healthy moose population.
1: Back in the 80s when we traded Ontario turkeys for moose, and I think we came out ahead on that.
0: Yeah.
1: We were told that by the year 2000 we would have 1,000 animals. That obviously didn't work out. Was it brainworm? Was it habitat? Was it poaching? I don't think that was it, but what was it?
0: Yeah, I mean, again, we have in our 2025 aerial survey, it's another one that we monitor through aerial surveys, we estimated about 300 moose, but that's just within a core western Upper Peninsula kind of core range area. So for perspective, that was down from an estimated 426 moose just in 2023. But we also are under the kind of getting the impression that given that high survival rate, we're probably just dealing with moose that are also kind of expanding out from that core range and still at much lower densities, but more broadly kind of distributed through the UP. So yeah, brainworm can certainly be a factor. We have documented it doesn't seem like it's a population kind of level effect. Tick burdens have been a really big problem. Moose in some places of Minnesota and some places in the Northeast are really loaded with ticks overwintering more successfully than they once did. And there's a lot of concerns about the energetic impacts that that can have. That doesn't seem to be a huge factor with our population, though. So, again, we're still, as you mentioned, we monitor moose pretty darn closely as well. But there are still some questions we have that we're looking to answer to understand more about how we can continue to give them an additional leg up. So, yeah, we've been fortunate. Minnesota and some other places had more moose, but contended with some pretty substantial declines in the past. And we've not experienced that, but we'd still like to continue to see that additional growth and expansion. And, again, have maybe a hunting opportunity, but certainly expanding
1: nice.
0: Some of the ecological roles they play as well.
1: Well, Brent, I've got to let you go, but wasn't it nice not to talk whitetails this time?
0: Yeah, we can. I'm sure we'll get back to that again sometime in the
1: future. Yeah, we will.
0: Elk and moose is always good to chat about.
1: All right, Brent, appreciate your time. Dr. Brent Rudolph, DNR wildlife biologist. As he said, you can learn more about Michigan elk at the website michigan.gov/elk, michigan.gov/elk, the DNR's website, michigan.gov/DNR. We'll take a break when we come back. A few more things to talk about, then we'll wrap it all up with Wild Game Chef Dixie Dave Miner right here on Outdoor Magazine.
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Looks like we're doing a West Michigan tour here. You can also hear us in Manistee, just up the road, WMLQ 97.7 FM. And then this head south, Muskegon, WKBZ 1090 AM. 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I'm in the studios of WSGW right now. This week, sharing this space with Jonathan Dent. Young Jonathan Dent doing a wonderful job. Keeping an eye on my times, keeping an eye on my words, and just generally being a good help. He's like, uh-oh, what's Avery going to say?

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They've been doing it 60 years, so you know they're doing something right. Okay, talking with Brent Rudolph about the Michigan elk herd brought back some memories. I have not been up there for a while, up there being the Pigeon River Forest. Now, depending on where you're living, maybe that's south to you, but from where I am, it is north. But when the kids were little, we used to take drives through those two tracks in the dirt roads in the Pigeon River Forest looking for elk. And occasionally, where we had permission on some of the clubs, we would go off-road and really, you know, get way back in there and look for elk. And it was really, it was fascinating. It was fun to see those big elk. It's just beautiful. I remember one time I was trying to get some elk for the TV show. And this is back when we had the big cumbersome video cameras over one shoulder and a video recorder, a tape recorder on the other shoulder. And there was an umbilical cord that ran between them. And it was really a big, heavy and again, cumbersome setup, but it's all we had. It was about this time of year, maybe a couple of weeks ago when the elk were in full rut. And I knew from my contacts up there where we could find some elk. So I got up there real early, like real early in the morning. I snuck into this little field. If I remember right, it was surrounded by pine trees, but you knew elk were in the area. You could hear them bugling. You can smell them. And if you've been around elk, you know what that smell is. To me, they smell like horses. So I get out there. I'm hunkered down underneath this pine tree. I've got a tripod in front of me. I've got a camera on it. I've got my video recorder next to me. And back then, when everything was mechanical, or at least electromechanical, it wasn't digital, things moved and they made noise, and you had video drums and video heads, and they would spin and they would clunk and they would whir. And there were certain sounds they made that you knew it was loading the tape and it was getting ready to record, and then it would go ka-chunk when it was ready to go. It wasn't subtle. In hunting situations, it was kind of frustrating because the recorder would make a lot of noise. So I'm hunkered back in this clearing, back in the middle of the Pigeon River Forest, waiting for elk to show up. I can hear them bugling as it starts to get lighter, and it was a kind of a chilly morning. I mean, it was a beautiful morning. I can hear them walking. I could actually hear their footsteps coming through the brush, and I'm thinking, oh, man, they're coming into this field right here. I'm Avery, you are in the perfect setup. How did you do this? I don't know. The sun's coming up behind me, so I know that as the sun rises, the elk are going to be fully lit by the sunshine. It's going to be absolutely beautiful. Getting excited, the elk are getting closer. I can hear the cows calling. I can hear the bulls bugling. Sun's coming up. Okay, I've got enough light now. I can get an image. I can get video. I turn the camera on. I turn the video deck on, and it goes, but it never went clunk. Turned it back off. Powered it back on. No clunk. Oh, man, the video recorder isn't working. I got up at like 2 o'clock in the morning to get up here in the middle of the night so I could get this perfect setting. I've got elk here in front of me. Now they're filtering into this clearing. They're bugling. I can see as they bugle the steam coming out of their mouth. It is an absolutely beautiful and glorious image, and it's happening like 50 yards in front of me. And I can't get the image on camera. Didn't have a cell phone then. I couldn't pull out my iPhone and shoot video of it.

all I could do is sit there and watch. And to this day, I think about that experience as maybe typifying what outdoor television used to be like, how it could be frustrating. But it sure was fun. And the only image now I have of those elk is in my mind. But that works too. I would encourage you, if you can, to see Michigan elk. Head to the Pigeon River area. Just take a drive around. If you luck out and you see them, they're a beautiful, beautiful animal. We'll take a break here. When we come back, we'll wrap this whole thing up with Wild Game Chef Extraordinaire Dixie Dave Miner right here on Outdoor Magazine.

0: By now, I'm sure you've experienced the cooler temperatures, and maybe a tree or two in your neighborhood is starting to turn color. And you know what that means. Only one thing. It's time to get back to the woods. 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

0: This segment of Outdoor Magazine brought to you by the King's Dish Restaurant in Standish. The Dish is at the main intersection in town. You'll find it just a couple miles off I-75. It's right there on M-13. 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The best part, wild game chef extraordinaire Dixie Dave Miner is cooking at the King's Dish. In fact, as you are hearing this show, last Wednesday night, we had a Wednesday Night Live at the King's Dish. It was our first Wednesday Night Live at the King's Dish, and I don't think it's going to be the last. It was a wonderful event. I say that because in real time, sitting here in the studio, we haven't done it yet, but I know it's going to be a wonderful event because the staff at the King's Dish, first rate, and wild game chef Dixie Dave Miner, first rate as well. By the way, the website for the King's Dish, kingsdish.com. That's kingsdish.com. David, it was a great Wednesday Night Live. Congrats.
1: I'm sure it was. We packed them in.
0: It's always weird to talk about something that hasn't happened yet, isn't it?
1: I know. You know, you can only anticipate good stuff, you know, not any kind of disasters. But who knows? But I think we're going to pull it off perfectly.
0: I'm looking forward to it. And again, it was a great event. And what do you have for us this week, Dave?
1: Well, I got a dish that's not for everybody. It's the venison liver lyonnaise. And lyonnaise means with the addition of onions.
0: Oh, jeez. So you're taking two of my least favorite things and combining them.
1: Oh, okay. Oh, you know, at the old Dixie Inn, we used to sell camel liver, buffalo liver, whatever I could get my hands on, because our regular beef liver was a big seller.
0: Oh, my dad loved liver and onions. It was one of his favorite things. So let's hear it.
1: Yep. Okay, so you're going to need, this for four portions, you're going to need about 7 to 8 ounces of liver per person, sliced thick, about as thick as your finger at least. You want it about like that. Too thin and it dries out too fast. Two onions, medium, sliced thick, 2 to 3 cloves of garlic, diced fine. A half a cup of red wine. It's an optional. You can use a sweet or a dry one. It's up to you. A jar of beef gravy, fresh ground black pepper, and we're going to do that in a sequence here. 2 tablespoons of chopped parsley, 8 to 10 slices of bacon. Again, that's an optional. Some people like crispy bacon on top of their liver. We used to sell it that way at the restaurant. Olive oil to saute and flour to dredge. Well, what you want to do is make sure you carry a plastic bag in your hunting coat for the heart and liver. These cuts are really very fine table fare. Peel the outer tough skin from the liver and cut away the gall. Remove the area all around the bile duct. Do not puncture, as this bile is so strong it'll ruin the meat if it touches it. Keep your steaks quite thick. Like I said, as thick as your finger maybe, your first finger. And the meat will stay moist and tender in this way. Like I said, it's too much, cooks too fast and too much if you don't keep an eye on it and make it thicker. In a hot saute pan large enough to hold all of the meat, brown the dredged meat in on both sides. And if you like bacon, the garlic and the onions, reduce that down to low heat, medium actually. And cook vegetables until tender. Add the red wine, reduce fast by a half a volume. Add the gravy and put the meat back in to cook till desired thickness. Top with fresh ground black pepper and parsley. Fry the meat only medium rare to rare. You got to think of this as a steak, you know, because if you have a steak, you don't want that well done too and cooked, because it'll be very tight and tough. And just remember, it will get very dry and not, it'll become liver-like, let's say that way.
0: Yeah.
1: So it's tough when it's cooked. I'm sorry you don't like liver, but
0: well, I'm not a huge fan of liver, but you said, well, if you like bacon, and I'm thinking, well, who doesn't like bacon? Bacon might be able to save this dish, Dave.
1: Okay. And, you know, you want to fry it crispy, because then when you set it on top of it, as you're using your fork to cut the liver, because sometimes the liver is as tender as fork could be, you know.
0: Yeah.
1: I know it's not for everybody.
0: It actually, isn't liver, though, full of nutrients?
1: Yep. If you don't use it for yourself, take it home for your dog.

0: because it's full of protein. You know, cut it up and don't flour it. Just brown it off on all sides, and your dog will love you for it.
1: Well, and I'm sure anyone who comes to the King's Dish who would order this would love it too, because anything you make, David, is going to end up being a first-class dish, and I appreciate that.
0: Well, thanks for the compliment.
1: All right, buddy. So listen, thanks again for hosting us at the King's Dish for the first Wednesday Night Live at that venue. I'm sure we will be back. I would encourage people to swing by the restaurant and taste your cooking in person. What nights are you there, Dave?
0: Friday and Saturday night after 4 o'clock.
1: Friday and Saturday after 4 at the King's Dish.
0: Yep.
1: All right, David, have a good week. We'll talk to you next time. Wild Game Chef Extraordinaire Dixie Dave Minor, a big part of the Outdoor Magazine show. As are you. If you didn't listen to this show, there'd be no reason for me to do it, and I don't know what I would do. I feel that being at this mic for 3 hours each week is it's a real blessing to me, and I appreciate it. I would also encourage you to check out my social media presence. I'm on Facebook quite a bit, Instagram a little bit, LinkedIn, YouTube as well. We keep things on a positive note. We keep things family-friendly, so you don't have to worry about that. 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
3: USA Radio News, I'm Jim Rinaldi. The leaders of an unrecognized fraternity at the University of Wisconsin-Madison are being arrested after an alleged hazing incident this week. Officers responding to an anonymous tip Wednesday night discovered around 30 partially clothed young men covered in food inside a sweltering basement. Investigators reported finding visible injuries on several pledges consistent with physical assault. Officers broke up the gathering and placed the group's president and vice president under arrest on misdemeanor hazing and disorderly conduct charges. The U.S. Senate narrowly defeated an attempt to end the war in Iran.
4: A Senate resolution was rejected Thursday, which would have directed President Trump to end the war unless it's approved by Congress.
5: On this vote, the yeas are 49, the nays are 50. The current resolution is not agreed to.
4: The resolution failed with only four Republicans joining Democrats in support of the measure. Senators Lisa Murkowski of Alaska, Rand Paul of Kentucky, Susan Collins of Maine, and Tom Tillis of North Carolina. The only Democrat to oppose the measure was Senator John Fetterman of Pennsylvania. John Summers, USA Radio News.
3: There's been yet another report of people popping out of manholes in New York City, even as the NYPD shares word of two arrests. Thursday night, the police announced one arrest from this week's manhole emergence on the Upper East Side. A second arrest would follow. Then, around 4:30 a.m. Friday, it happened again. Three men in bright clothing, spotted climbing out of the sewers at Bay Ridge Parkway and 17th Avenue in Bensonhurst, Brooklyn. The manhole was closed and the crew gone by the time police arrived. The two men arrested earlier said they went down into the sewers looking for valuables. From America's News Network, USA Radio News.
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3: CNN reports it has been barred from traveling with President Trump on Air Force One. The president is going to Tennessee to attend a college football game between the Volunteers and the Texas Longhorns. This comes

0: After a federal judge ruled the Trump administration must temporarily restore access to the White House for outlets that had been banned. Trump banned CNN, MS Now, and Politico over what he said was negative coverage and fake news. Canadian Prime Minister Mark Carney says his country's prepared for the extreme tail risk of the U.S. invading Canada.
1: This amid recent trade tensions between Washington and Ottawa. The New York Times asked Carney about President Trump's push for the U.S. to acquire its northern neighbor. He suggested he'd look into the chance of a military threat from the U.S. in depth, but didn't give specifics. He said that's just risk management. John Summers, USA Radio News.
0: Consumer sentiment hit a four-month low in September. The University of Michigan's final reading for the month fell on concerns over high prices and worries about the economy. The survey noted declines across most age and income groups. Year-ahead inflation expectations rose to 4.6%, which is a significant jump from before the Iran conflict began in February. Overall, consumer sentiment is down 15% from January. I'm Jim Rinaldi, USA Radio News.
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9: 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I'm Mike Grisdale. We'll get to the high school football results in just a few moments. Tigers and Pirates began their three-game weekend series last night. Let's get the recap from the Detroit Tiger Baseball Radio Network.
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11: 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Here's Greg Gagne.
12: Hi, Tiger fans. This is Greg Gagne with your Detroit Tigers update. The Tigers open up the final series of the regular season with an 8-7 win over the Pittsburgh Pirates. Pirates jumped ahead early against Tiger starter Jackson Jobe with a two-run second inning, with Tigers responding in a big way. In the bottom of the second, it was Spencer Torkelson, his first triple of the year, tripling home a pair to tie the ball game up. In the third inning, it was a two-out rally for the Tigers, and it started with a Kevin McGonigal walk. Tigers would load the bases with a base hit from Eduardo Valencia and a walk from Riley Green. Dylan Dingler singled home a pair to give the Tigers a 4-2 lead, and they would never look back. Later in that inning, Spencer Torkelson would strike out with the bases loaded, but on a wild pitch, two runs came in to score. Tigers would add a run in the sixth inning and then one again in the eighth as Spencer Torkelson socked his 26th home run of the season. Pirates put up a five-run eighth inning, and then it was up to Kenley Jansen in the ninth. He got the Pirates in order 1-2-3 with a pair of strikeouts to earn his 498th career save. Tigers and Pirates meet again today. It's the middle game of the series, and it's Justin Verlander making his final start of his illustrious career. 110 on the first pitch. You catch all the action right here on the Detroit Tigers Radio Network.
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9: In other sports, NFL news, week three of the 2026 season begins tonight. 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Lions will be home Sunday afternoon against the Jets, Detroit favored by 6.5. 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Giants quarterback

0: Jackson Dart will undergo surgery on his left knee, is expected to sit out the rest of the regular season. Coach John Harbaugh won't rule out the possibility Dart could return if the Giants make the playoffs. College football weekend matchups include number 17 Iowa at number 19 Michigan, 3:30 Saturday, Wolverines 5.5-point favorites. Michigan State hosts Nebraska, 5 p.m. Saturday, Sparty a 5-point underdog. Boise State at Western Michigan, Saturday at 3:30. CMU at number 6 Miami, Saturday at 6:30. NHL, Red Wings continue preseason play tonight when they host the Buffalo Sabres, 7 o'clock at Little Caesars. Dylan Larkin was back at practice yesterday, skating for the first time since his upper body injury last week. Detroit opens the regular season October 2nd against the Rangers. NBA, Pistons will open their training camp next Tuesday, September 29th, their first preseason game October 5th when they host Phoenix. High school sports, Sheboygan boys soccer home this afternoon against Elk Rapids. Sheboygan JV football on the road tonight at Charlevoix. Sheboygan volleyball is off until Saturday when they host a tournament. Game Saturday will be played both at the high school and intermediate school gyms. Sports at Lunch, weekdays during the noon hour on Big Country Gold.
1: 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For Sheboygan, Indian River, and the Straits of Mackinac. Patchy fog this morning, sunshine for the rest of the day, and a high of 70. Mostly clear tonight, low 44. Tomorrow sunny, high of 70. Back to work on Monday, mostly sunny, high 72. Looking into Tuesday, sunny skies, high 75. That's your forecast. I'm Tim O'Brien. 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
1: USA Radio News, I'm Chuck Brady. Once again, weather playing its part in dominating the news this weekend as counties along the coast of New York and New Jersey are in a state of emergency. A powerful nor'easter making its way up the coast. Hundreds of flights canceled as winds in the region gust over 50 miles an hour, flooded roads making driving treacherous. Over 60,000 customers from Pennsylvania to Rhode Island have lost electricity because of the storm. It's also causing surge in coastal towns. Surf City, New Jersey, reporting over 2 feet of water in low-lying areas. At the other end of the scale, Hawaii is preparing for flooding and mudslides as Hurricane Nolo threatens the islands. The Governor Josh Green says over 100 National Guard members on the Big Island, where the Category 1 hurricane is about 150 miles off the coast, have been activated. Nolo expected to move past the islands over the weekend, but the storm force winds of up to 75 miles an hour could cause damage on the island. Forecasters warn heavy rain could cause flooding, rock slides, mudslides, and storm surge up to 3 feet. Back on the mainland, the U.S. Supreme Court has blocked Missouri from using a Republican-backed congressional map in the November midterm election.
2: The justices ordered the state to use its 2022 map, reversing a federal appeals court ruling that would have allowed boundaries adopted by the Republican-led legislature last year. That map divided Kansas City among

0: several districts to make Democratic Representative Emanuel Cleaver's seat harder for Democrats to retain. The order marks the third time this month the Supreme Court intervened with the same result. I'm Scott Carr.
1: Meanwhile, the High Court handed President Trump a win in his efforts to crack down on non-citizen voting ahead of the midterm elections. The High Court ruled the Trump administration can use the Department of Homeland Security's federal voter database to verify voters' eligibility for now. However, most states prevent the purging of voter rolls within 90 days of an election. America's News Network, USA Radio News.
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1: Chinese President Xi Jinping has wrapped up his state visit to Washington, holding meetings with President Donald Trump over the last few days to discuss a large range of topics, among them trade and also artificial intelligence. The Chinese president says AI must remain under human control. Nick Harper reports Xi spoke at the White House where he met with the president, though neither leader appears to be willing to slow up AI development.
3: But we have seen perhaps some more openness from President Xi to be able to manage it responsibly. He's talking about that capacity and responsibility for both leaders to manage AI for good.
1: Microsoft co-founder Bill Gates is speaking out on the situation. Gates says Congress needs to regulate the development of artificial intelligence.
4: In an NBC Meet the Press interview set to air Sunday, Gates said that no one thinks self-regulation is enough.
5: You need law enforcement and the politicians to get into the discussion about what safeguards and monitoring look like, and that has to be a required thing.
4: Several other big names in the AI industry have made similar claims, warning that the current pace of AI development could have dangerous consequences. I'm Jim Forbes.
1: Meanwhile, a judge is working to determine how much Facebook will end up paying after a New Mexico jury found the company liable for deceiving users about privacy protections. Chuck Brady, USA Radio News.
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9: WCBY Saturday Scoreboard. We'll get to the high school football results in just a few moments. Last night in Detroit, the Tigers beat the Pirates 8-7. Spencer Torkelson led the way with three hits, including his 26th home run. Jackson Jobe the win, Kenley Jansen the save. Tigers play game two against the Pirates today. It's Justin Verlander's day. JV gets the start just after 1 o'clock on WCBY. College football, Big Ten last night. Number 5 Indiana held off Northwestern 29-23. Games today, number 17 Iowa at number 18 Michigan, 3:30 in the Big House on CBS. 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Cornhuskers are 5.5-point favorites. Central Michigan at number 6 Miami this evening, that's a 6:30 kickoff. NFL, Lions and Jets, Sunday at Ford Field, 1 o'clock tomorrow. 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Detroit considered a 6.5-point favorite. NHL, preseason winding down, the Wings hosting the Blue Jackets.

0: tonight at 7 o'clock. Detroit's season opener is October 2nd against the Rangers. NASCAR Cup Series playoff racing continues with the Hollywood Casino 400 Sunday afternoon at Kansas Speedway. High school football last night, Onaway 52, Bel Air 12. Powers North Central 64, Pelston 14. Pickford outscored Newberry 46-14. Rudyard over Stevenson 72-50. Roger City a winner against Charlton Heston Academy 37-19. Hillman 30, Hale 6. Central Lake 54, Engadine nothing. Gaylord St. Mary shut out Cedarville 57-0. Other games last night. Flint Powers 21, Alpena 18, Harbor Springs 47, Benzie Central nothing. Cadillac edged Petoskey 22-20. McBain edged Charlevoix 28-27. Kingsley remains undefeated after beating Elk Rapids 42-22. Boyne City 38, Grayling 13. And Gaylord beat the Blue Devils from the Sioux 51-6. The Inland Lakes homecoming game taking place this afternoon. That'll be 12 noon in Indian River with the Saints and the Bulldogs. 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
2: Weather. For Sheboygan, Indian River, and the Straits of Mackinac, sunshine through the afternoon, high 71. Clear tonight, patchy fog overnight, low 41. Patchy fog in the morning tomorrow, sunny skies for Sunday, high 72. A look at the Monday, sunny, high 73. That's your forecast. I'm Tim O'Brien.
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1: USA Radio News, I'm Chuck Brady. Chinese President Xi Jinping has wrapped up his state visit to Washington, D.C., holding meetings with President Donald Trump over the last few days, discussing a wide range of topics, among them trade and artificial intelligence. In a post on social media, the president said Xi's visit was one of friendship, strength, and success for both China and the U.S. The president added he will visit Xi in China in November. Another meeting between the two leaders is also set for December at the G20 in Miami. Some reporters were denied entry to a state dinner featuring the president and the Chinese president. After regaining press access earlier in the day, CNN and MS Now said some of their reporters were

0: denied access to cover the arrival of Xi Jinping. President Trump is hitting the campaign trail ahead of midterm elections. The president will be holding rallies in Oklahoma and Alabama next week to whip up Republican enthusiasm for showing up at the polls. Thursday, the president will speak in Durant, Oklahoma, at the Choctaw Nation. Friday, he'll swing down to Mobile, Alabama, for an event that's being billed as a midterm rally. CNN has been blocked from traveling with the president on Air Force One. The president's going to Tennessee on Saturday to attend a college football game. CNN says its reporters have been banned from the press pool, and this comes after a federal judge ruled the administration must temporarily restore access to the three media outlets Trump banned from the White House. Weather once again dominating the news as counties along the coast of New York and New Jersey in a state of emergency for a powerful nor'easter making its way up the northeast. Hundreds of flights canceled. Winds over 50 miles an hour in Hawaii. They're preparing for flooding and mudslides as Hurricane Nolo threatens the islands. The governor says over 100 National Guard members have been put on standby. From America's News Network, you're listening to USA Radio News.
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0: With the East Coast battling the nor'easter this weekend and Hawaii bracing for yet another hurricane, Colorado is not left out. Produce farmers are facing unique challenges this year with the dry winter and drought conditions, adding stress to an industry already strained. Co-manager of Ela Family Farms in Delta County, Reagan Choi, says after losing crops to a late freeze directly after a warm winter, the lack of water is now threatening farmers that are already navigating a tightrope.
2: Almost every grower in the state is a very small operation where just a few people are trying to fulfill all the roles with extremely slim margins. And it's been hard on a lot of farmers.
0: Choi is hopeful the upcoming super El Nino winter will also give some relief to the state's water levels.
2: I am native to Colorado, and I've been thinking about water since I was about 6 years old. It is the only way that a lot of small farmers stay alive is through the farmers market. They can't sell to Kroger or any of those large chains.
0: In Texas, a former Fort Hood soldier is heading to prison for trying to sell stolen information overseas. A federal judge sentenced 22-year-old Cameron Wagenius to almost 6 years behind bars. Wagenius admitted hacking telecom firms and helping try to extort at least $1 million. I'm Chuck Brady. You're listening to USA Radio News.
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4: WCBY Saturday Scoreboard. We'll get to the high school football results in just a few moments. Last night in Detroit, the Tigers beat the Pirates 8-7. Spencer Torkelson led the way with three hits, including his 26th home run. Jackson Job the win, Kenley Jansen the save. Tigers play game two against the Pirates today. It's Justin Verlander's day. JV gets the start just after 1 o'clock on WCBY. College football, Big Ten last night. Number 5 Indiana held off Northwestern 29-23. Games today, number 17 Iowa at number 18 Michigan, 3:30 in the Big House on CBS. 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

0: favorites. 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Cornhuskers are 5.5-point favorites. Central Michigan at number 6 Miami this evening. That's a 6:30 kickoff. NFL, Lions and Jets Sunday at Ford Field. 1 o'clock tomorrow. 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Detroit considered a 6.5-point favorite. NHL preseason winding down. The Wings hosting the Blue Jackets tonight at 7 o'clock. Detroit's season opener is October 2nd against the Rangers. NASCAR Cup Series playoff racing continues with the Hollywood Casino 400 Sunday afternoon at Kansas Speedway. High school football last night. Onaway 52, Bel Air 12. Powers North Central 64, Pelston 14. Pickford outscored Newberry 46-14. Rudyard over Stevenson 72-50. Roger City a winner against Charlton Heston Academy 37-19. Hillman 30, Hale 6, Central Lake 54, Engadine nothing. Gaylord St. Mary shut out Cedarville 57-0. Other games last night. Flint Powers 21, Alpena 18, Harbor Springs 47, Benzie Central nothing. Cadillac edged Petoskey 22-20. McBain edged Charlevoix 28-27. Kingsley remains undefeated after beating Elk Rapids 42-22. Boyne City 38, Grayling 13. And Gaylord beat the Blue Devils from the Sioux 51-6. The Inland Lakes homecoming game taking place this afternoon. That'll be 12 noon in Indian River with the Saints and the Bulldogs. 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Sheboygan Boys Soccer is off till Tuesday when they travel to Kalkaska. 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
1: Big Country Gold. For Sheboygan, Indian River, and the Straits of Mackinac, sunshine through the afternoon, high 71. Clear tonight, patchy fog overnight, low 41. Patchy fog in the morning tomorrow, sunny skies for Sunday, high 72. A look at Monday, sunny, high 73. That's your forecast. I'm Tim O'Brien.
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1: USA Radio News, I'm Jim Rinaldi. The leaders of an unrecognized fraternity at the University of Wisconsin-Madison are being arrested after an alleged hazing incident this week. Officers responding to an anonymous tip Wednesday night discovered around 30 partially clothed young men covered in food inside a sweltering basement. Investigators reported finding visible injuries on several pledges consistent with physical assault. Officers broke up the gathering and placed the group's president and vice president under arrest on misdemeanor hazing and disorderly conduct charges. There's a heated debate in Texas over the use of flock cameras, which track drivers without their knowledge. The state's next attorney general decides if they're legal.
2: The Democratic candidate, Nathan Johnson, is a state senator from Dallas.
3: These automatic license plate readers can be used in ways that violate rights to privacy and go beyond what they ought to be in order to help solve crime.
2: His Republican opponent, Mays Middleton, says he supports the technology, but there needs to be guardrails. Those include increased penalties for police who abuse the technology. John Summers, USA Radio News.
1: Ukrainian President Zelensky says President Trump approved Ukraine to build Patriot missiles with concrete agreements between Kyiv and Washington. Zelensky posted on X with the news days after he met with Trump at the United Nations General Assembly in New York. He said Trump made a final decision that Ukraine could receive licenses to produce the missiles. Zelensky warned nations at the UN about Russian President Vladimir Putin, calling him Patient Zero as he spreads the infection of war across the world. Elsewhere, Zelensky said Russia has started to focus more on targeting Ukraine's data centers recently. From America's News Network, USA Radio News.
4: This is the Money Minute. I'm Alan Johnson. 1 minute, your money, and here's what mattered this week. Oil moved $100 a barrel. The 10-year Treasury yield pushed toward 5%. Producer inflation came in at 5.4%. Stocks sold off as investors reconsidered what the Federal Reserve may do next week. And President Trump proposed $5,000 payments to American adults if Republicans retain control of Congress. Potential cost? More than $1 trillion. Put it together, inflation is still running hot. Borrowing costs are rising. Washington is already carrying more than $40 trillion in debt. And the Fed meets next week. That's what happened. What happens next could affect everything from your mortgage to your retirement account. I'm Alan Johnson, and that's the Money Minute, presented by Heritage Gold Partners at 833-577-4653.
1: CNN reports it has been barred from traveling with President Trump on Air Force One. The president is going to Tennessee to attend a college football game between the Volunteers and the Texas Longhorn. This comes after a federal judge ruled the Trump administration

0: must temporarily restore access to the White House for outlets that had been banned. Trump banned CNN, MS Now, and Politico over what he said was negative coverage and fake news. Canadian Prime Minister Mark Carney says his country's prepared for the extreme tail risk of the U.S. invading Canada.
1: This amid recent trade tensions between Washington and Ottawa. The New York Times asked Carney about President Trump's push for the U.S. to acquire its northern neighbor. He suggested he'd look into the chance of a military threat from the U.S. in depth, but didn't give specifics. He said that's just risk management. John Summers, USA Radio News.
0: Consumer sentiment hit a four-month low in September. The University of Michigan's final reading for the month fell on concerns over high prices and worries about the economy. The survey noted declines across most age and income groups. Year-ahead inflation expectations rose to 4.6%, which is a significant jump from before the Iran conflict began in February. Overall, consumer sentiment is down 15% from January. I'm Jim Rinaldi, USA Radio News.
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4: 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I'm Mike Grisdale. In Mackinac County, a 28-year-old seasonal worker from Jamaica has been arraigned following a two-vehicle crash that injured four people and closed the Mackinac Bridge for over 4 hours Wednesday morning. Radane Smith arraigned in 92nd District Court, one count of reckless driving causing serious impairment. His bond set at $100,000. Next court appearance October 5th in St. Ignace. A 30-year-old man from Mexico faces charges in Mackinac County following a report of an assault on Mackinac Island. Carlos Jamez was charged with second-degree criminal sexual conduct with personal injury and arraigned September 18th. The charges stem from an incident September 16th near the downtown area of Mackinac Island, police reporting that a woman was walking alone and forced to the ground and assaulted before the suspect ran away on foot. He was later apprehended. The bond set at $100,000, Jamez in the Mackinac County Jail, following those charges issued by the Mackinac County Prosecutor's Office. An organization that provides support and advocacy for survivors of domestic violence, sexual assault, and other serious crimes is going to be closing its doors in two counties in the eastern UP. Diane Pepler Resource Center outreach offices in Luce and Mackinac counties are closing due to state and federal funding cuts. Executive director of the center said the decision to close the two offices was made because of an 18% cut to the Victims of Crime Act grant, an 11% cut to the Sexual Assault Comprehensive Services grant. Clients needing services through Luce and Mackinac counties can receive them through staff from the main office in Sault Ste. Marie. The Sheboygan School Board will have their regular monthly meeting Monday night. The meeting will actually start at 7 o'clock to allow sufficient time for public comment during the pre-Labor Day waiver hearing with the Michigan Department of Education. That begins at 6:15 Monday at the Inverness School with the Board of Education building. Michigan-based Kilwins has been named the top ice cream chain of the year in Newsweek's Reader's Choice Awards. Don and Katie Kilwin started the company in Petoskey in 1947. Kilwin's ice cream beat out several nationally known chains, including

0: including Cold Stone and Ben & Jerry's. Chick-fil-A is set to open their new restaurant in Gaylord this coming Thursday, October 1st. To celebrate, Chick-fil-A Incorporated also donating $25,000 to the Food Bank of Eastern Michigan in recognition of the opening. A 60-foot spruce in Iron Mountain has been selected as the 2026 state Christmas tree. Donated by the Larry Riccio family, the spruce will arrive in downtown Lansing November 7th. Officials say it'll stand in front of the Capitol for the 2026 holiday season. Riccio said that when they first bought the house in 1986, the tree was quite large, but now it's outgrown the property. The family is excited and honored to donate this year's tree. It'll be harvested November 5th, the tree lighting ceremony November 20th for the 42nd annual Silver Bells and City celebration in downtown Lansing. The tree from Iron Mountain is the second from that city to be chosen for the Capitol. It's the 26th chosen from the UP since the official tree lighting ceremony began in 1987. Speaking of trees, ReLeaf Michigan, a statewide nonprofit tree organization in partnership with the City of Sheboygan and the Consumers Energy Foundation, is looking for volunteers to help plant 20 trees in the recently renovated Kiwanis Park and also Gordon Turner Park, Saturday, October 3rd, 8:45 a.m. The trees are being planted to replace those lost to storms and old age and bring shade and beauty to both parks. For more information on the volunteer request, contact the city offices, 231-627-9931. Another busy weekend in the Straits area. This includes Trek the Mighty Mac, taking place today from the Mackinac City side and into St. Ignace, with more activities at the Fall Harvest Fest going on today at Little Bear East. It also includes the Great Pumpkin Roll, 5 o'clock today at Goodrow Hill. Other events this weekend include the 42nd Atlanta Elk Festival, Boyne City's Harvest Festival, and Montgomery Gentry in concert tonight at Trailside Campground in Wolverine with special guests Lee Fasu and the Whiskey Wranglers. Tickets still available at the door. At the Sheboygan Opera House tonight, it's a Traveling Wilburys tribute with Max Lockwood. Showtime 7:30. For ticket information, visit theoperahouse.org. No one matched all the numbers in last night's Mega Millions. That jackpot grows to $300 million Tuesday. Meanwhile, tonight's Powerball jackpot worth $360 million. Sports is next.
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0: WCBY Saturday Scoreboard. I'm Mike Grisdale. We'll get to the high school football results in just a few moments. Tigers and Pirates began their three-game weekend series last night. Let's get the recap from the Detroit Tiger Baseball Radio Network.
3: Kevin McGonigal, who lines one up the right field line, and it touches down.
4: Detroit Tigers Daily Recap. Here's Greg Gagne.
5: Hi, Tiger fans. This is Greg Gagne with your Detroit Tigers update. The Tigers open up the final series of the regular season with an 8-7 win over the Pittsburgh Pirates. Pirates jumped ahead early against Tiger starter Jackson Job with a two-run second inning, but the Tigers responding in a big way. In the bottom of the second, it was Spencer Torkelson, his first triple of the year, tripling home a pair to tie the ball game up. In the third inning, it was a two-out rally for the Tigers, and it started with a Kevin McGonigal walk. Tigers would load the bases with a base hit from Eduardo Valencia and a walk from Riley Green. Dylan Dingler singled home a pair to give the Tigers a 4-2 lead, and they would never look back. Later in that inning, Spencer Torkelson would strike out with the bases loaded, but on a wild pitch, two runs came in to score. Tigers would add a run in the sixth inning and then one again in the eighth as Spencer Torkelson socked his 26th home run of the season. Pirates put up a five-run eighth inning, and then it was up to Kenley Jansen in the ninth He got the Pirates in order, 1-2-3 with a pair of

0: strikeouts to earn his 498th career save. Tigers and Pirates meet again today. It's the middle game of the series, and it's Justin Verlander making his final start of his illustrious career. 110 on the first pitch. You catch all the action right here on the Detroit Tigers Radio Network.
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3: In other sports, NFL news, Week 3 of the 2026 season begins tonight. 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Lions will be home Sunday afternoon against the Jets, Detroit favored by 6.5. 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Giants quarterback Jackson Dart will undergo surgery on his left knee, is expected to sit out the rest of the regular season. Coach John Harbaugh won't rule out the possibility Dart could return if the Giants make the playoffs. College football weekend matchups include number 17 Iowa at number 19 Michigan, 3:30 Saturday, Wolverines 5.5-point favorites. Michigan State hosts Nebraska, 5 p.m. Saturday, Sparty a 5-point underdog. Boise State at Western Michigan Saturday at 3:30, CMU at number 6 Miami Saturday at 6:30. NHL, Red Wings continue preseason play tonight when they host the Buffalo Sabres, 7 o'clock at Little Caesars. Dylan Larkin was back at practice yesterday, skating for the first time since his upper body injury last week. Detroit opens the regular season October 2nd against the Rangers. NBA, Pistons will open their training camp next Tuesday, September 29th, their first preseason game October 5th when they host Phoenix. High school sports, Sheboygan boys soccer home this afternoon against Elk Rapids. Sheboygan JV football on the road tonight at Charlevoix. Sheboygan volleyball is off until Saturday when they host a tournament. Game Saturday will be played both at the high school and intermediate school gyms. Sports at lunch, weekdays during the noon hour on Big Country Gold.
4: One of the most accomplished soccer referees ever got her start in Michigan, and a Michigan volleyball coach continues to move up the national wins list. I'm John Ross, and this is This Week in High School Sports, powered by the Michigan Achievement Scholarship, and coming to you from the 1-800-CALL-SAM studio. Going into Thursday's volleyball match with Dearborn Divine Child, Pontiac Notre Dame Preps coach Betty Rubel has 1,807 career wins. On the active coaches list, that puts her first in Michigan and second nationally. Ann Schilling of Bayside Academy in Alabama sits just a handful of victories ahead of her. Schilling and Rubel are also third and fourth nationally on the all-time wins list, trailing two retired coaches at the top. Both of those coaches are from Michigan. Jody Menor of Temperance Bedford is first with 2,231 wins, and Jack Magelson of Dalton Kellogg and Portage Northern is second with 1,832 wins. With 11 regular season matches left this season plus the tournament, Rubel will draw even closer to second place in the state and just might take over the active lead nationally. Pontiac Notre Dame Prep has won four state titles under Rubel, the last coming in Division II in 2021. Postseason play this year starts the week of November 2nd with district play. Regionals follow the week after, and quarterfinals will be played on November 17th. Semifinals and finals will once again be at Kellogg Arena in Battle Creek, and those will be held on November 19th, 20th, and 21st. For more on Rubel's run to the top of the wins list, or to see updated NPR rankings, go to MHSAA.com and click on Volleyball. It's time for Game Balls, when we highlight a trio of standout performances from the past week. First up, Kingsley volleyball senior Jenna Middleton. She broke the school record for most career kills in a win over Grayling. She's now got 2,035 career kills. That also makes her just one of 34 in MHSAA history to reach 2,000 kills. Okemos cross-country runner Rachel Smith finished first at the Chesaning Invite, leading the Wolves to a team title.

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1: Our weekly Be the Referee feature takes a look at the fine art of officiating with MHSAA registered official Paige Winnie.
2: New this year in high school soccer, goalkeepers will have more time available to them before having to release the ball. Now, once a keeper establishes possession of the ball, they will have 8 seconds before having to play the ball. Previously, keepers had 6 seconds before having to release it. The penalty for failing to release the ball in time is also changing. A goalkeeper who is whistled for hanging onto the ball for longer than 8 seconds will now see the opponent awarded a corner kick. The old rule awarded an indirect free kick. So remember, starting this year, keepers get up to 8 seconds before having to release the ball, and failure to do so will result in a corner kick for the opposing team.
1: Thanks, Paige. There are lots of reasons to get in and stay in officiating. Each week, we hear from a current or former official in a segment called What's My Why. This week, we hear from Kerry Seitz, the current Vice President of Refereeing for U.S. Soccer and former FIFA Head of Refereeing. Kerry is a graduate of Brighton High School and Michigan State University, and she is the only person to officiate in 4 FIFA Women's World Cups and 3 Olympic soccer tournaments.
3: So I was a soccer player. I played soccer since I was 6. And at some point, I joined an all-girls travel team. It never happened in this was a long time ago. And our coach required us together, every person on the team, to take the course. Now, I believe he didn't know anything about soccer, because he was one of those parents who was reading it from a book and just cared about his kids. And so he forced us all to take the referee course, and that altered the path of my life.
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5: Weather. Port Sheboygan, Indian River, and the Straits of Mackinac. Sunshine through the afternoon, high 71. Clear tonight, patchy fog overnight, low 41. Patchy fog in the morning tomorrow. Sunny skies for Sunday, high 72. A look at Monday, sunny, high 73. That's your forecast. I'm Tim O'Brien.
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0: WCBY obituaries this afternoon, brought to you by Northern Michigan Memorials and Monuments. Stephen Shiroda, 53, of Onaway, beloved husband, father, brother, and friend, passed away August 29th, leaving behind a legacy of laughter, resilience, and love. He was born July 21st, 1973, in Trenton. Stephen was the cherished son of Charles and Ruth Shiroda, both of whom predeceased him along with his sister Teresa. Stephen spent his formative years in Monroe, graduating from high school in 1991. His passion for mechanics led him to pursue further education at Wayne Community College, earning an associate's degree. With a natural aptitude for understanding the intricacies of machinery, Stephen dedicated his career to becoming a master mechanic. Throughout the years, he gained numerous certifications and the respect of his peers, always striving to perfect his craft. Stephen's spirit was defined by his adventurous nature and his love for the great outdoors. Whether hitting the trails in his beloved Jeep or simply sharing his appreciation for nature with his family, he found peace and joy in the world around him. He took immense pleasure in working on cars, especially his own, where he could merge his professional skills with a personal passion. Family was at the heart of Stephen's life. He shared many wonderful years with his wife, Lori, and together they raised two beautiful daughters, Jessica and Emily, who were the light of his life. Stephen's playful spirit was a constant source of joy for his family. He was known for his ability to bring smiles and laughter to those around him, often through his delightful silliness. One of his fondest memories was teaching his daughter Emily how to cross her eyes, a small act that encapsulated his love of life and laughter. Stephen is now survived by his wife Lori, precious daughters Jessica and Emily, sisters Cheryl, Rhonda, and Beth, and brother Chris. He will be dearly missed by all who knew him, including his extended family and a wide circle of friends. A service to honor Stephen's life will take place October 10th at the Bobsian Funeral Home in Flat Rock, where friends and family are invited to gather and celebrate the many ways he touched their lives. Stephen Shiroda's laughter and love will forever echo in the hearts of those who were fortunate enough to know him. May his adventurous soul rest in peace, embraced by the nature he cherished so deeply. Arrangements handled by the Chagnon Funeral Home. Stephen Charles Shiroda, 53, of Onaway, passed away August 29th. Blair Pemble Jr., lovingly known as Uz, passed away unexpectedly and peacefully at his home in St. Ignace September 12th, at the age of 77. He was born October 7th, 1948, son of Blair and Rita Pemble. A lifelong resident of the St. Ignace area, he built his life filled with family, friendships, hard work, and a love of golf and sport.

0: Uz was known for his sense of humor, kindness, strong work ethic, and a naturally gifted golfer who was humble about his game. He had a way of making people feel welcomed and was someone his family and friends could count on. He cherished the time he spent with the people he loved and took great pride in his family. Uz will be remembered as a man with a generous heart and always a witty one-liner that would leave you with a smile. Some of his last days were spent doing what he loved most, playing golf. The course was a place that could easily be called his second home. Over the years, if you asked, he would humbly share that he had 5 holes in 1. Golf was truly his passion. Off the course, you would find Uz reading the newspaper, watching the Detroit Lions, a PGA tournament, or just about any sporting event. He had an incredible memory and a way with numbers, remembering dates, scores, stats, and timelines that most of us would have long forgotten. Ask him about the past, and chances were pretty good he would tell you exactly what happened. Growing up, he attended Ursuline Academy through the 8th grade and graduated from LaSalle High School in 1966. He loved being on the basketball court. He was the neighborhood kid shooting hoops well into the dark. He attended Muskegon Business School and worked briefly for the family business, Pemble Brothers Wholesale, before being drafted into the U.S. Army, proudly serving during the Vietnam era stationed in Germany from 69 to 71. When he returned from military service, Uz continued his career with the family business, where he was sharp, driven, and skilled in his work. He later worked for Kuwaitan Casino in St. Ignace. Uz was a lifelong member of the Sioux Tribe of Chippewa Indians and a longtime member of the St. Ignace Golf and Country Club. His greatest joy was his family, a devoted and loving father, grandfather, son, brother, and uncle. He is now survived and forever remembered by his son, Jesse Pemble of St. Ignace, daughters Anna and Max Bauer of Denver, Colorado, Ellie and Tim Carey of Arvada, Colorado, and his 4 grandchildren. Uz was also awaiting the arrival of his first great-grandchild due in November. He is also survived by his sisters, Sue Hakala of St. Ignace, Jeannie St. Ange of Denver, Glenda Pemble of Scottsdale, Arizona, and Barbara Pemble of Denver. He leaves behind many nieces, nephews, and cousins, as well as his special aunts, Bernice Bickham of St. Ignace and Connie Mayer of Rudyard. Uz was preceded in death by his parents, his brothers David and Bruce, sister Bonnie, brother-in-law Donnie, and nephew David. His unconditional love, laughter, and steady presence will be deeply missed by the family and forever carried in their hearts. A memorial gathering in his honor will take place October 7th, 11 a.m. till noon, at St. Ignatius Loyola Catholic Church. The funeral mass will begin at noon, luncheon to follow at the church parish hall. Memorial burial will take place 3:30 p.m. October 7th, the St. Ignatius Loyola Catholic Cemetery. In lieu of flowers, the family ask you simply remember Uz with an act of kindness, funny story, or a round of golf with someone you love. Family Life Funeral Homes of St. Ignace assisted with arrangements. Blair Julius Pemble Jr., 77 of St. Ignace, passed away at his home September 12.
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2: USA Radio News, I'm Jim Rinaldi. New Jersey Governor Mikey Sherrill says her second-in-command has stepped down over allegations of acting inappropriately with women. Sherrill told reporters Friday that Lieutenant Governor Dale Caldwell submitted his letter of resignation, and she named Acting Comptroller Shirley Emahelu to take over Caldwell's role as Secretary of State. The governor says she felt the secretary

0: Secretary's role needed to be filled immediately, since that office oversees elections and the midterms are just over a month away. Cheryl says the report from the independent investigation lays out substantial evidence of sexual harassment and a pattern of ethics violations, including an attempt by Caldwell to hire someone he was dating without disclosing their relationship. Governor Cheryl says she does not anticipate naming an acting lieutenant governor before picking a replacement. A common virus can cause serious problems in newborns, yet most infected babies show no symptoms. New screening guidance aims to catch more cases early.
1: The American Academy of Pediatrics has expanded newborn screening guidance for congenital CMV, which is the most common congenital infection. Dr. Frank Esper is an infectious disease specialist at Cleveland Clinic Children's.
2: It's one of these viruses that people usually get infected, usually in the first or second trimester, and it can lead to long-term problems in the infant.
1: Around 90% of infected infants show no symptoms, but the virus can lead to hearing loss and developmental problems. Anthony Lucero, USA Radio News.
0: Microsoft co-founder Bill Gates says Congress needs to regulate artificial intelligence. Gates says self-regulation isn't enough, but safeguards and monitoring can be added without significantly slowing AI development. Other industry leaders have also warned about risks from rapid AI advances. From America's News Network, USA Radio News.
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0: Madonna is returning to the MTV Video Music Awards for the first time in over 20 years. The VMAs will be held Sunday in Los Angeles, with Snoop Dogg hosting. Madonna leads the nominations this year with 11, and will also be performing at the ceremony. Kacey Musgraves will perform a tribute to Dolly Parton. Presenters this year will include Charlie XCX and Teyana Taylor. Taylor Swift will receive the VMA's first ever award for Artist Director, and the video for her new single, Patient Zero, will premiere during the show. The VMAs will air live Sunday night on MTV, CBS, and Paramount+. Comedian Carrot Top is recovering at home after being discharged from the hospital. People reports the Las Vegas comedian is with family and is doing well. Carrot Top, whose real name is Scott Thompson, attempted suicide a week ago and was sent to the hospital in critical condition. Reports say before the suicide attempt, the comedian was being threatened with extortion over claims of alleged sexual misconduct. Comedian Carrot Top is recovering at home after being discharged from the hospital. People reports the Las Vegas comedian is with family and is doing well. Carrot Top, whose real name is Scott Thompson, attempted suicide a week ago and was sent to the hospital in critical condition. Reports say before the suicide attempt, the comedian was being threatened with extortion over claims of alleged sexual misconduct. I'm Jim Rinaldi, USA Radio News.
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6: For the Straits of Mackinac, Indian River, and Sheboygan, clear skies tonight, patchy fog overnight, low 41, patchy fog in the morning tomorrow, sunshine, high of 72, sunny Monday, high 73. That's your forecast. I'm Tim O'Brien.
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1: USA Radio News, I'm Amp Harrell. President Trump was in the Volunteer State for a college football game between the Tennessee Volunteers and the Texas Longhorns. Before departing for Knoxville, Trump spoke to reporters outside the White House and touched on a variety of topics, including the Iran war. Trump said he's rejecting Iran's offer to make a deal to reopen the Strait of Hormuz to commercial shipping. He said he would like to make a deal, but called Iran's terms unacceptable. Of note, the White House said CNN would not be traveling with the president this weekend. And by the way, the top-ranked Longhorns outlasted Tennessee 20-17. Coastal sections of the Northeast being battered by a rare September nor'easter. Here's Jim Rinaldi.
2: A powerful nor'easter continues to hammer the East Coast this weekend, bringing heavy rain, strong winds, and significant coastal flooding from the mid-Atlantic into New England. Some of the worst conditions are occurring near the coast, where high surf, beach erosion, and flooding around high tide are creating major travel problems. Rain will mean heavy at times from New Jersey and the New York City area into southern New England, with localized flooding possible. The storm will move slowly, so windy and unsettled conditions are expected to linger through Sunday before gradually easing. I'm meteorologist Jim Rinaldi, USA Radio News.
1: The U.S. Supreme Court again blocking Missouri from using a Republican-backed congressional map in the November midterm election. Scott Carr with more from Washington.
3: The justices ordered the state to use its 2022 map, reversing a federal appeals court ruling that would have allowed boundaries adopted by the Republican-led legislature last year. That map divided Kansas City among several districts to make Democratic Representative Emmanuel Cleaver's seat harder for Democrats to retain. The order marks the third time this month the Supreme Court intervened with the same result.
1: The Supreme Court is allowing President Trump to use a federal database to purge non-citizens from voter rolls. The High Court ruled the Trump administration can use the Department of Homeland Security's federal voter database to verify voters' eligibility, but noted that most states prevent the purging of voter rolls within 90 days of an election. From America's News Network, USA Radio News.
4: This is the Money Minute. I'm Alan Johnson. 1 minute, your money, and here's what mattered this week. Oil moved $100 a barrel. The 10-year Treasury yield pushed toward 5%. Producer inflation came in at 5.4%. Stocks sold off as investors reconsidered what the Federal Reserve may do next week. And President Trump proposed $5,000 payments to American adults if Republicans retain control of Congress. Potential cost? More than $1 trillion. Put it together, inflation is still running hot. Borrowing costs are rising. Washington is already carrying more than $40 trillion in debt. And the Fed meets next week. That's what happened. What happens next could affect everything from your mortgage to your retirement account. I'm Alan Johnson, and that's the Money Minute, presented by Heritage Gold Partners at 833-577-4653.
1: The Pennsylvania Department of Health announced Friday 55 new measles cases had been reported in the state. More from Lisa Carton.
5: Officials said that 890 measles cases had been confirmed across 39 counties in the state so far for the year. The outbreak has resulted in 173 hospitalizations and 4 measles-related deaths. Less than 1% of cases have occurred in people vaccinated against measles. State data shows 31% of cases in Pennsylvania are among people younger than 18.
1: For years, fewer Americans have identified with a religion, but new research suggests that trend may be changing.
6: A new Harris poll finds around a third of Gen Z adults identify as religious, compared with fewer than 1 in 5 millennials and baby boomers. Gen Z was also the most likely generation to attend religious services or read scripture. Broader research, however, still finds high levels of religious disaffiliation.

0: suggestion among young Americans. Anthony Lucero, USA Radio News.
1: Comedian Carrot Top recovering at home after being discharged from the hospital. People reports the Las Vegas comedian is with family and doing well. Carrot Top, real name Scott Thompson, attempted suicide a week ago and was sent to the hospital in critical condition. Reports say the comedian was being threatened with extortion over claims of alleged sexual misconduct. And the Santa Clara District Attorney says a man led police to two male bodies after telling them he'd murdered someone. Deputy District Attorney Michael Gladeberg told SF Gate that although there are only two victims, it looks like the start of a possible serial killer case. I'm Amp Harrell, USA Radio News.
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3: 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For the Straits of Mackinac, Indian River, and Sheboygan, clear skies tonight, patchy fog overnight, low 41. Patchy fog in the morning tomorrow, sunshine, high of 72. Sunny Monday, high 73. That's your forecast. I'm Tim O'Brien.
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1: USA Radio News. I'm Amp Harrell. President Trump is rejecting an Iranian proposal to reopen the Strait of Hormuz. Trump told reporters on the White House lawn on Saturday, quote, "They want to make a deal where they open the strait immediately because they're losing so badly." The Wall Street Journal first reported that Trump had rejected Iran's offer to revive a ceasefire and reopen the Strait of Hormuz. The Iranian foreign minister had said Friday that the choice rests with the United States. He called it a concrete seven-day plan that had been conveyed to the U.S. through mediator Qatar and was ready to start as soon as the U.S. accepts. Coastal sections of the tri-state region are being battered by a rare September nor'easter, Larry Kofsky reports.
2: The storm is bringing lots of rain and strong winds, with flooding likely, especially at high tide. On Long Island, Andre was in Freeport watching the waters rise. He says the flooding hasn't been this bad in some time.
3: Not in 2 years. It's been like 2 years since I saw it this bad. I wasn't out here for that sandy, and let's pray that this is nowhere near that. But I wasn't out here for that, but this is pretty bad.
2: And there's more to come. Forecasters say the rain will continue through Sunday and into Monday before things dry out starting Tuesday. I'm Larry Kofsky.
1: A proposed federal fee on electric vehicles will not take effect next month because the transportation bill containing it has stalled in Congress. Scott Carr reports from Washington.
4: The proposal would charge electric vehicle owners $130 per year and was set to start next month, with plug-in hybrid owners paying $35 annually. Lawmakers said the fees intended to help replace gas tax revenue used to fund roads and transit, since EV drivers don't pay the same amount of federal gas tax. Congress instead approved a temporary transportation funding extension through December 11th, keeping current funding levels in place. The fee on EV owners could still return if lawmakers reach a deal on a long-term transportation bill. In Washington, I'm Scott Carr.
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1: Farmers are heading into harvest with rising fuel costs, adding pressure to already tight margins, while questions remain about how long prices will stay elevated.
2: Diesel prices are surging as farmers head into the fall harvest, adding to already high input costs. Farm Bureau economist Faith Parham expects fertilizer, fuel, and other production expenses to remain elevated into 2027 with continued price volatility and tight margins.
3: It's making diesel and fertilizer very expensive. Even with rallying in the grain market, it may not fully cover the added expense of diesel and fertilizer since the conflict started.
2: Parham speaking with RFD-TV. Anthony Lucero, USA Radio News.
1: Chinese President Xi Jinping returned to Beijing following his state visit to Washington, D.C. He held meetings with President Trump over the last 2 days to discuss a range of topics, including trade and AI. In a post on social media, Trump said Xi's visit, quote, was one of friendship, strength, and success for both China and the USA. The president added that he will visit Xi in China in November. Another meeting is also set for December at the G20 in Miami. Fat Bear Week rolls on with fans voting on the chunkiest brown bear of them all. Mark Mayfield fills us in.
4: Officials at Alaska's Katmai National Park and Preserve say voter participation has been extremely high this year. The park's social media team put it this way.
5: The bears have broken the internet.
4: All the fun has a purpose. Bears need to fatten up on sockeye salmon now because they lose so much fat during hibernation. This year's champ will be crowned on September the 29th.
1: I'm Amp Harrell, USA Radio News.
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8: For the Straits of Mackinac, Indian River, and Sheboygan, clear skies tonight, patchy fog overnight, low 41. Patchy fog in the morning tomorrow, sunshine, high of 72. Sunny Monday, high 73. That's your forecast. I'm Tim O'Brien.
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